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3: 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We turn again to the book of Genesis today, ready to read chapters 5 through 9. 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
4: Chapter 5. This is the book of the generations of Adam. In the day that God created man, in the likeness of God made he him. Male and female created he them, and blessed them, and called their name Adam, in the day when they were created. And Adam lived 130 years, and begat a son in his own likeness, after his image, and called his name Seth. And the days of Adam after he had begotten Seth were 800 years, and he begat sons and daughters. And all the days that Adam lived were 930 years, and he died. And Seth lived 105 years, and begat Enos. And Seth lived after he begat Enos 807 years, and begat sons and daughters. And all the days of Seth were 912 years, and he died. And Enos lived 90 years, and begat Cainan. And Enos lived after he begat Cainan 815 years, and begat sons and daughters. And all the days of Enos were 905 years, and he died. And Cainan lived 70 years, and begat Mahalalel. And Cainan lived after he begat Mahalalel 840 years, and begat sons and daughters. And all the days of Cainan were 910 years, and he died. And Mahalalel lived 65 years, and begat Jared. And Mahalalel lived after he begat Jared 830 years, and begat sons and daughters. And all the days of Mahalalel were 895 years, and he died. And Jared lived 162 years, and he begat Enoch. And Jared lived after he begat Enoch 800 years, and begat sons and daughters. And all the days of Jared were 962 years, and he died. And Enoch lived 65 years, and begat Methuselah. And Enoch walked with God after he begat Methuselah 300 years, and begat sons and daughters. And all the days of Enoch were 365 years. And Enoch walked with God, and he was not, for God took him. And Methuselah lived 187 years, and begat Lamech. And Methuselah lived after he begat Lamech 782 years, and begat sons and daughters. And all the days of Methuselah were 969 years, and he died. And Lamech lived 182 years, and begat a son, and he called his name Noah, saying, "This same shall comfort us concerning our work and toil of our hands, because of the ground which the Lord hath cursed." And Lamech lived after he begat Noah 595 years, and begat sons and daughters. And all the days of Lamech were 777 years, and he died. And Noah was 500 years old, and Noah begat Shem, Ham, and Japheth. Chapter 6. And it came to pass, when men began to multiply on the face of the earth, and daughters were born unto them, that the sons of God saw the daughters of men, that they were fair, and they took them wives of all which they chose. And the Lord said, "My spirit shall not always strive with man, for that he also is flesh. Yet his days shall be 120 years. There were giants in the earth in those days, and also after that, when the sons of God came in unto the daughters of men, and they bare children to them, the same became mighty men, which were of old, men of renown. And God saw that the wickedness of man was great in the earth, and that every imagination of the thoughts of his heart was only evil continually. And it repented the Lord that he had made man on the earth, and it grieved him at his heart. And the Lord said, "I will destroy man whom I have created from the face of the earth, both man and beast, and the creeping thing, and the fowls of the air, for it repenteth me that I have made them." But Noah found grace in the eyes of the Lord. These are the generations of Noah. Noah was a just man, and perfect in his generations, and Noah walked with God. And Noah begat 3 sons, Shem, Ham, and Japheth. The earth also was corrupt before God, and the earth was filled with violence. And God looked upon the earth, And behold, it was corrupt, for all flesh had corrupted his way upon the earth. And God said unto Noah, The end of all flesh is come before me, for the earth is filled with violence through them. And behold, I will destroy them with the earth. Make thee an ark of gopher wood. Rooms shalt thou make in the ark, and shalt pitch it within and without with pitch. And this is the fashion which thou shalt make it of. The length of the ark shall be 300 cubits, the breadth of it 50 cubits, and the height of it 30 cubits. A window shalt thou make to the ark, and in a cubit shalt thou finish it above. And the door of the ark shalt thou set in the side thereof. With lower, second, and third stories shalt thou make it. And behold, I do bring a flood of waters upon the earth to destroy all flesh wherein is the breath of life from under heaven. And everything that is in the earth shall die. But with thee will I establish my covenant, and thou shalt come into the ark, thou and thy sons and thy wife and thy sons' wives with thee. And of every living thing of all flesh, two of every sort shalt thou bring into the ark to keep them alive with thee. They shall be male and female. Of fowls after their kind, and of cattle after their kind, of every creeping thing of the earth after his kind, two of every sort shall come unto thee to keep them alive. And take thou unto thee of all food that is eaten, and thou shalt gather it to thee, and it shall be for food for thee and for them. Thus did Noah, according to all that God commanded him, so did he. Chapter 7. And the Lord said unto Noah, Come thou and all thy house into the ark, for thee have I seen righteous before me in this generation. Of every clean beast thou shalt take to thee by sevens the male and his female, and of beasts that are not clean by two the male and his female. Of fowls also of the air by sevens the male and the female, to keep seed alive upon the face of all the earth. For yet 7 days, and I will cause it to rain upon the earth 40 days and 40 nights, and every living substance that I have made will I destroy from off the face of the earth. And Noah did according unto all that the Lord commanded him. And Noah was 600 years old when the flood of waters was upon the earth. And Noah went in, and his sons, and his wife, and his sons' wives with him, into the ark, because of the waters of the flood. Of clean beasts, and of beasts that are not clean, and of fowls, and of everything that creepeth upon the earth, there went in 2 and 2 unto Noah into the ark, the male and the female, as God had commanded Noah. And it came to pass after 7 days that the waters of the flood were upon the earth. In the 600th year of Noah's life, in the 2nd month, the 17th day of the month, the same day were all the fountains of the great deep broken up, and the windows of heaven were opened, and the rain was upon the earth 40 days and 40 nights. In the selfsame day entered Noah, and Shem, and Ham, and Japheth, the sons of Noah, and Noah's wife, and the 3 wives of his sons with them, into the ark. They, and every beast after his kind, and all the cattle after their kind, and every creeping thing that creepeth upon the earth after his kind, and every fowl after his kind, every bird of every sort. And they went in unto Noah into the ark, 2 and 2 of all flesh wherein is the breath of life. And they that went in male and female of all flesh, as God had commanded him. And the Lord shut him in. And the flood was 40 days upon the earth. And the waters increased, and bare up the ark, and it was lift up above the earth. And the waters prevailed, and were increased greatly upon the earth, and the ark went upon the face of the waters. And the waters prevailed exceedingly upon the earth, and all the high hills that were under the whole heaven were covered. 15 cubits upward did the waters prevail, and the mountains were covered. And all flesh died that moved upon the earth, both of fowl and of cattle and of beast, and of every creeping thing that creepeth upon the earth. And every man, all in whose nostrils was the breath of life, of all that was in the dry land, died. And every living substance was destroyed which was upon the face of the ground, both man and cattle and the creeping things and the fowl of the heaven, and they were destroyed from the earth. And Noah only remained alive, and they that were with him in the ark. And the waters prevailed upon the earth 150 days. Chapter 8. And God remembered Noah and every living thing and all the cattle that was with him in the ark, And God made a wind to pass over the earth, and the waters assuaged. And the fountains also of the deep and the windows of heaven were stopped, and the rain from heaven was restrained. And the waters returned from off the earth continually. And after the end of the 150 days, the waters were abated, and the ark rested in the 7th month, on the 17th day of the month, upon the mountains of Ararat. And the waters decreased continually until the 10th month. In the 10th month, on the 1st day of the month, were the tops of the mountains seen. And it came to pass at the end of 40 days that Noah opened the window of the ark which he had made, and he sent forth a raven, which went forth to and fro until the waters were dried up from off the earth. Also he sent forth a dove from him to see if the waters were abated from off the face of the ground. But the dove found no rest for the sole of her foot, and she returned unto him into the ark, for the waters were on the face of the whole earth. Then he put forth his hand, and took her, and pulled her in unto him into the ark. And he stayed yet other 7 days, and again he sent forth the dove out of the ark. And the dove came in to him in the evening, and lo, in her mouth was an olive leaf plucked off. So Noah knew that the waters were abated from off the earth. And he stayed yet other 7 days, and sent forth the dove, which returned not again unto him any more. And it came to pass, in the 601st year, in the 1st month, the 1st day of the month, the waters were dried up from off the earth. And Noah removed the covering of the ark, and looked, and behold, the face of the ground was dry. And in the 2nd month, on the 27th day of the month, was the earth dried. And God spake unto Noah, saying, Go forth of the ark, thou, and thy wife, and thy sons, and thy sons' wives with thee. Bring forth with thee every living thing that is with thee of all flesh, both of fowl and of cattle, and of every creeping thing that creepeth upon the earth, that they may breed abundantly in the earth, and be fruitful and multiply upon the earth. And Noah went forth, and his sons, and his wife, and his sons' wives with him. Every beast, every creeping thing, and every fowl, and whatsoever creepeth upon the earth after their kinds, went forth out of the ark. And Noah builded an altar unto the Lord, and took of every clean beast, and of every clean fowl, and offered burnt offerings on the altar. And the Lord smelled a sweet savor. And the Lord said in his heart, I will not again curse the ground any more for man's sake. For the imagination of man's heart is evil from his youth. Neither will I again smite any more everything living, as I have done. While the earth remaineth, seed time and harvest, and cold and heat, and summer and winter, and day and night shall not cease. Chapter 9. And God blessed Noah and his sons, and said unto them, Be fruitful and multiply and replenish the earth. And the fear of you and the dread of you shall be upon every beast of the earth, and upon every fowl of the air, upon all that moveth upon the earth, and upon all the fishes of the sea. Into your hand are they delivered. Every moving thing that liveth shall be meat for you. Even as the green herb have I given you all things. But flesh with the life thereof, which is the blood thereof, shall ye not eat. And surely your blood of your lives will I require. At the hand of every beast will I require it, and at the hand of man. At the hand of every man's brother will I require the life of man. Whoso sheddeth man's blood, by man shall his blood be shed. For in the image of God made he man. And you, be ye fruitful and multiply, bring forth abundantly in the earth, and multiply therein. And God spake unto Noah and to his sons with him, saying, And I, behold, I establish my covenant with you, and with your seed after you, and with every living creature that is with you, of the fowl, of the cattle, and of every beast of the earth with you, from all that go out of the ark to every beast of the earth. And I will establish my covenant with you. Neither shall all flesh be cut off any more by the waters of a flood, neither shall there any more be a flood to destroy the earth. And God said, This is the token of the covenant which I make between me and you and every living creature that is with you for perpetual generations. I do set my bow in the cloud, and it shall be for a token of a covenant between me and the earth. And it shall come to pass, when I bring a cloud over the earth, that the bow shall be seen in the cloud, and I will remember my covenant, which is between me and you and every living creature of all flesh, and the waters shall no more become a flood to destroy all flesh. And the bow shall be in the cloud, and I will look upon it, that I may remember the everlasting covenant between God and every living creature of all flesh that is upon the earth. And God said unto Noah, This is the token of the covenant, which I have established between me and all flesh that is upon the earth. And the sons of Noah that went forth of the ark were Shem and Ham and Japheth. And Ham is the father of Canaan. These are the three sons of Noah, and of them was the whole earth overspread. And Noah began to be an husbandman, and he planted a vineyard, and he drank of the wine, and was drunken, and he was uncovered within his tent. And Ham, the father of Canaan, saw the nakedness of his father, and told his two brethren without. And Shem and Japheth took a garment, and laid it upon both their shoulders, and went backward, and covered the nakedness of their father, and their faces were backward, and they saw not their father's nakedness. And Noah awoke from his wine, and knew what his younger son had done unto him. And he said, Cursed be Canaan, a servant of servants shall he be unto his brethren. And he said, Blessed be the Lord God of Shem, and Canaan shall be his servant. God shall enlarge Japheth, and he shall dwell in the tents of Shem, and Canaan shall be his servant. And Noah lived after the flood 350 years, and all the days of Noah were 950 years, and he died.

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0: Good evening, everyone, and welcome to tonight's selected program from FBN. We trust that tonight's message will be an encouragement and a challenge to your heart. And we trust that you'll join us at the close of tonight's program for an address so that you may write for free literature or so that you may write for answers to questions you may have concerning tonight's message.
1: 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And now here is Dr. Norris Belcher.
2: I want you to take your Bibles this morning and turn with me to the New Testament, to the book of Colossians. The book of Colossians, the third chapter, please. Colossians chapter 3. And I'd like to begin reading in the 12th verse. I'm glad you're turning pages. It sounds good. See, if I was teaching out of the funny papers, you could keep tabs on my hair, couldn't you? Right? Bring your Bible when you come to church, that's for sure. Everybody got it? If you have it, say amen. And if you don't have it, say oh me. All right, two of you, that's what I thought. All right. Look at verse 12, please. The Bible here says, and this is the Apostle Paul writing little bits of admonition to the church, and he says, put on, therefore, as the elect of God, holy and beloved, bowels of mercy, kindness, humbleness of mind, meekness, long-suffering, forbearing one another, and forgiving one another. If any man have a quarrel against any, even as Christ forgave you, so also do ye. This is just good advice for any group of Christians, don't you think? And then he continues on. He says, and above all these things, put on charity, which is the bond of perfectness. And let the peace of God rule in your hearts, to the which also ye are called in one body, and be ye thankful. And that's good advice. Those two verses, great advice. Here's the 16th verse. He said, let the word of Christ dwell in you richly in all wisdom, teaching and admonishing one another in psalms and hymns and spiritual songs, singing with grace in your hearts to the Lord. And whatsoever ye do, in word or deed, do all in the name of the Lord Jesus, giving thanks to God and the Father by him. Now, what I want to speak to you this morning about is verse 16, where in giving these little bits of advice, the Apostle Paul here makes this statement, let the word of Christ dwell in you richly. And I want to speak to you this morning on that subject. I kind of got off on this last Wednesday night, and there was so much that I wished I had said that I did not say, and so I kind of thought, well, I'll just pick up here on Sunday morning. So I want to speak to you this morning on the indwelling Word of Christ. The indwelling Word of Christ. Let's pray together, and then we'll look at this 16th verse and look at this phrase and see what we can glean from it. Father, we're so very thankful that we have a Bible this morning that we can trust. We're thankful, Lord, that we have the eternal Word of the living God at our disposal. And Father, we can open the Bible and we can learn heavenly truths and heavenly principles that can guide and direct and encourage and help us as we live the Christian life. Father, I pray that you will just speak to every heart in this room today. Lord, open the eyes of our understanding. Give us, Father, I pray, the ability not only to hear but to understand the message today, and may we be stirred and motivated to greater heights of service to thee. Lord, I pray that you use the message to make a difference in our lives. And Lord, we'll give you praise and glory for what you accomplished to us. In Jesus' name, amen. We find in this verse of Scripture a very beautiful name given by the Apostle Paul for the Bible. Paul here says, he calls the Holy Scripture, he calls the Word of God, the Word of Christ. And this is interesting, this is the only time in the Bible where the Word The Bible is called by the name the Word of Christ. There are all kinds of names given in the Scriptures for the Scriptures. And this is the only time that the Apostle Paul or anybody uses the phrase the Word of Christ to define the Bible. But I think it's a fitting title. I agree with the title. I think it's a great title for the Word of God. You remember that the Lord Jesus Christ himself is the Word of God. John chapter 1 talks about how the Word came and that the Word was made flesh and dwelt among us. And it's interesting that Jesus is called the Word of God. We remember that the Scriptures are the Word of God. And so it's very fitting in my mind, and there is no doubt that the Bible is the Word of Christ. But the Bible will become sweeter, even sweeter to you when you understand that the message of the Bible is that of Christ. The Bible speaks to us of Christ. And he is the sum and substance of the Scriptures, that they direct us to Christ. The Apostle John said it this way in John chapter 20 in verse 31. He said, "These things were written that ye might believe that Jesus is the Christ, the Son of God, and that believing ye might have life through his name." So I think it is important also to understand that the Scriptures do, in effect, come to us from Christ. They're all about Christ, and they come to us from Christ. Every promise, every single promise of this blessed book is a promise of Christ, as Paul said in 2 Corinthians 1:20, for all the promises of God in him, in Christ, are yea, and in him, amen, unto the glory of God by us. In other words, folks, all of the words, all of the promises of God come to us through the Lord Jesus Christ. God speaks them to us through Christ as his mediator and as our mediator to God. So in other words, what we have from Genesis to Revelation, what we have in the Bible are the words of Christ. So it's a very fitting title that Paul gives. And Paul is telling now the Colossian church in the 16th verse, let the word of Christ dwell in you richly. You know, as I said Wednesday night, I am convinced that we don't do what Paul is admonishing the church to do in this verse. I am convinced. I think this is one of the main ingredients for victory in the Christian life. I think the Bible and reading your Bible and knowing your Bible and understanding your Bible is one of the main ingredients for victory and success in the Christian life. I think it is one of the main ingredients for victory and success in any church. If the people of that church know the Bible and know the God of the Bible and are able to understand God's message to each and every one of us. I mean, the Bible is the Word of God from beginning to end. The Word of God, the indwelling Word of Christ, is our sword of the Spirit, whereby we are able to defeat our enemy, the devil, and whereby we are able to go on to victory over whatever gets in our way. I like what the psalmist said. He said, "Thy word have I hid in my heart, that I might not sin against thee." The Word of God, the indwelling Word of God, the indwelling Word of Christ will keep us from sin. The indwelling Word of Christ will give us liberty and freedom from sin bondage. The indwelling Word of Christ will give us wisdom and understanding. It will give us peace in our heart. In the 15th verse, Paul said, "And let the peace of God rule in your heart." Well, how do you get peace of God, the peace of God to rule in your heart? Well, the Bible tells us in Psalm 119, 116.

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2: Today I'm continuing to look at the topic, example. Back in the days when writing was pictographic, the word for follow was a picture of a man standing on a road, beckoning with his hand others to take the same road he was on. That's a perfect picture of our responsibility as parents. We want our children to follow the same road that we're taking through life. For those of us who know Jesus Christ as our Savior, it's critical that we be consistent in setting a godly example in front of our children. When we're inconsistent, up and down, we tell our children that our Christianity isn't very important, that it doesn't mean all that much to us. And that kind of an example will turn your children against the faith that you've embraced. One special area in which you need to set a consistent example is that of having love for the family. We're living in a day when the family isn't very important to many people. Divorce is rampant. Fathers walk out on their wives even after years of marriage. Wives walk out on their husbands. Parents work to make an extra dollar or two and allow their children to take care of themselves. Children show no respect for their parents. Parents show no concern for their own parents. There's no question but that the importance of the family has declined in recent years. That shouldn't be the case for Christians. God has ordained the family unit. He's taken special care to tell us how we ought to develop the various family relationships. Husbands should love their wives. Wives should be submissive to their husband's leadership. Children should obey their parents. The fact that the Lord takes the time to discuss these various relationships in the home shows that it's an important area, one that we should treat with care. Look at this logically. You'd like your children to have a happy marriage, wouldn't you? You'd like them to have successful families. You'd like them to treat you with love and respect in later years. If that's the case, and it certainly should be, you should be setting the right kind of an example in front of them. You should start them on the way to this early by living in front of them the example of a happy marriage. Your children will likely treat their mates the same way that they've seen you treat your mate. They'll likely train their children the same way that they've been trained. They'll show the same attitude toward you in later years that you've shown toward your own parents. And so we come back to my theme today. You need to be setting a consistent example of love for the family members in front of your children. You need to show your family that you love your mate. A hug, a kiss, kind words, willingness to help one another with responsibilities, remembering those special times during the year, the list goes on and on. As these are repeated through your children's lives, they'll learn how to treat their own mates properly. The same is true of treating the children with love. You may have to discipline them when they do wrong, but there should never be any question but that you love them. Showing interest in their activities, a hug or a kiss for them, telling them over and over again that you love them, taking time for their special days. Again, there are many ways that you can demonstrate your love for them. And added together, these will teach them how to love their families after they marry and have children. Finally, you should show this same love for your extended family, your parents, your brothers and sisters, your aunts and uncles. Your children need to realize that the family unit is important, so important that you take the time to help meet the needs of others in the group. As your children grow up seeing this kind of an example in the home, they'll learn some valuable attitudes and practices of love for their own family members.
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Hello, this is Pastor Andrew Edwards. As a pastor, I've done many funerals, and God only knows how many I've done. Death is no respecter of persons. I've buried elderly folks, teenagers, and even little babies in styrofoam caskets. You know, life is uncertain. The doctor tells us we only have so many days. All the medicine in the world can't stop the flight of departure when God calls. And all the money in the world can't hinder the appointment that God has for you. You know, the Bible said in Hebrews 9:27, and it's appointed unto men once to die, but after this the judgment. In James 4, he tells us, whereas you know not what shall be on the morrow. For what is your life? It is even a vapor that appeareth for a little time, and then vanisheth away. You ever stop to think, why do people have to die? Well, the Bible's clear. Romans 5:12, wherefore is by one man sin entered into the world, and death by sin. And so death passed upon all men, for that all have sinned. And the Bible said that because Adam sinned, we inherited a sinful nature. You know, you don't have to teach children how to do wrong. They learn all by themselves. You can take a little puppy dog. You don't have to teach that dog how to bark. It's its nature. And you and I sin because that's our nature. And the Bible says that because man sinned, he would die. Oh, there's a physical death, but also there is a second death. In Revelation 21:8, it says, the fearful and unbelieving, the abominable, and murderers, and whoremongers, and sorcerers, and adulterers, and all liars shall have their part in the lake which burneth with fire and brimstone, which is a second death. You know, Jesus talked more about hell than he did about heaven. Thank God for a place called heaven, but boy, there's a place called hell. And my friend, I don't think anybody in their right mind wants to go there. But the only way we can know that heaven's our home, in John 14, Jesus talked about a place that he was preparing. And he said in John 14:6, he said, I am the way, the truth, and the life. No man cometh unto the Father but by me. See, it's all what you do with Jesus. In John 1:12, but as many as received him, to them gave you power to become the sons of God. You better trust the one that holds the keys of death and hell. Friend, what will you do with Jesus? One day you're going to be wondering what he'll do with you. Won't you trust Christ as your Savior? If you believe Jesus died, was buried, and rose from the grave, won't you right now, right wherever you are, you simply receive Christ. You turn from whatever it is that's keeping you from Christ. God bless you.

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1: This is the More Sure Word Broadcast, a biblical preaching outreach with Pastor Brent Logan from the Sweet Springs Baptist Church in Ardmore, Alabama. We are so glad you've joined us today. And now, let's listen in from the pulpit of Pastor Logan.
2: And you can't even love unless you're born of God and know God. The Bible says, he that loveth not and knoweth not God, for God is love. It's a part of who he is. Without him, there is no love anywhere. I don't think the animals love each other. They can't experience God. Like you say, well, you know, a mama bear or what? You know, that's instinct. That's not love. I can show you where some mama bears eat their kids. I mean, there's no love in the animal kingdom. No, their love is found in God, and if you don't get God in you, you can't love anybody either. Right. That's the testimony of the... It's a God characteristic. God is love, he said. In this was manifested the love of God toward us, because God sent his only begotten Son into the world, that we might live through him. Here's a verse for you. Herein is love. This is what love's all about. Not that we loved God, but that he loved us. And sent his Son to be the propitiation for our sins. And so we can only love God because he first loved us, because we don't have the capability of loving. We don't have the capability of having that kind of virtue or grace in our life. God has got to bring that to us, and he brought it to us through his Son. And the Bible says, if you've been saved by the grace of God, that he has shed abroad the love of God in your hearts by the Holy Ghost, which is given unto us. He put love in you. And so when we think about what is love before we see the necessity, there's not going to be any without God. After that, the kindness and love of God, our Savior, toward man appeared. You see, his love has to appear on the scene, has to come into our hearts. And that's why love is a necessity, because God is a necessity. And everything about him is a necessity in our life. And you won't survive without it. And your home won't survive without it. Now let's go to our text. Song of Solomon, chapter 8, verse number 6. Set me as a seal upon thine heart, as a seal upon thine arm, for love is strong as death. Jealousy is cruel as the grave. The coals thereof are coals of fire, which hath a most vehement flame. Many waters cannot quench love, neither can the floods drown it. If a man would give all the substance of his house for love, it would utterly be contemned. Four things about love this morning and the necessity that we have of it in our lives. The first thing I see, he says, love is a seal. Verse number 6, do you see that? Set me as a seal upon thine heart, as a seal upon thine arm. I know that you love me, but I want your heart to be sealed with my love. I want you to wear it as a badge on your arm for all to see that we love each other. You know, there's so many things that we do just by society that have a lot of good roots to them. You know, the wedding ring is supposed to be a symbol of a seal of somebody's love. Now, I know you can wear a wedding ring and not love somebody. But what it is, it's a testimony. A lot of times I don't wear my rings because my fingers swell and I can't get them on my hand no more. But it's a testimony. It's a seal. When two people get married, they put that ring on as a seal, a commitment, an assurance. Hey, I love you. I'm giving you this so you can wear it on your finger, or as the verse says, even on the arm. I want it to be a seal there. I love you. You love me, and we have assurance of that, and we want everyone to know about that love that we have. It's a seal. Something that's sealed is something that is secured. It's assuredly there. It's committedly there. The Old Testament priest had a breastplate that he carried upon his heart with all the 12 tribes of the children of Israel as stones sealed on that breastplate. And as he walked through the holy place, he's carrying those people on his heart. Love is supposed to be a seal that you can't ever get away from. It's an assurance of the relationship of the heart between the two. Not a distant, but a distance, but a seal. Set me as a seal upon your heart. I don't want your heart opened to other people. I want it to be sealed for me. I don't want my heart to be open toward others. I want it to be sealed for you. Love is a seal. You know the great text in Ephesians, and sometimes maybe we don't get all the depth and understanding of it, but the Bible says, after we trusted the Lord Jesus Christ, he said, in whom also ye trusted, after that ye heard the word of truth, the gospel of your salvation, ye were sealed with that Holy Spirit of promise. When you got saved, you know what God Almighty did? Just so that you would be assured of His love, and that it would always be there, and you would know that He loved you. He put the Holy Ghost down in your heart, and He sealed you. The Bible says you're sealed unto the day of redemption. And if you ever doubt God's love for you, if you're saved by the grace of God, if you'll just get a little closer to the Holy Ghost, amen, that wedding ring will pop out, that seal will be known, that seal will be shown, and it'll be a testimony in your heart that God loves you. Say, preacher, how do you know that God loves you? One of the ways I know that God loves me, because of the seal of His love that He put in my heart. Amen. And He sealed me unto the day of redemption. Look at verse 5 of our chapter that we're looking at in Song of Solomon here, Song of Solomon 8, verse 5. Who is this that cometh up from the wilderness? Look at this. Leaning upon her beloved. There's assurance there. There's resting there. There's provision there. Leaning on the everlasting arms that love you. Oh, we should be consumed by the fact that God would love us though we were unlovely. And that's really the story of this book and this text, that He didn't have to love us, that we were outside of that sphere. But He loved us with a great love, and He set a seal upon our hearts, and there should be a seal in our heart toward Him. And we can lean on Him. We can lean on Him for our righteousness, and we can lean on Him for our provision, and we can trust Him because we know He loves us. And there's always a great danger when people start doubting the love of someone for them. If a child doubts the love of its parents, or the parents doubt the love of a child, or a spouse doubts the love, or even friends doubting the loyalty of their love for one another, there's a danger that comes there. This is what I just want to say to you. And I understand the complications of how people quit loving each other like they all love each other, but I want to give you some good, calm assurance that Jesus Christ, God Almighty, has set love in your heart as a seal. If you've received Christ as your Savior, it's a seal, and it's not going to stop, and it's not going to open, and He's not going to give you away, and He's not going to turn His back on you. He's going to be faithful to love you until the end. Thank God that love is a seal. Thank God that the Lord won't wake up tomorrow and say, I don't love you anymore. Boy, some of you ought to thank God for that. Some of you have been through some things where people have turned His back on you. You ought to rejoice and thank God that God's love is a seal. It's something that you can't do without, but it's something that will never go away if it's ever come into your heart. He says, set me, the scripture says, set me as a seal upon thine heart, as a seal upon thine arm. I see a second thing, not only love, security. We need security. People are looking for a secure relationship all over the place. And I just want to tell you, I hope you have good, secure relationships in your family. We need good relations, secure relationships in church. But you'll never find a more secure relationship than one with the Lord Jesus Christ. He loves you. The question is not about his love. The question is about yours. And some even said, this is a plea of the bridegroom to the bride that she would love him, not that he's loving her. But that her heart would be sealed and her arm would be sealed with the testimony of her love for him. Oh, I don't doubt the Lord's love for me, but sometimes that sword seal looks awful weak on my end. Love, security. Then I see, look at verse 6 again in Song of Solomon chapter 8. He said, set me as a seal upon thine heart, as a seal upon thine arm, for love is strong as death. I won't say this about love. It's strong. It's strong. Matter of fact, the Holy Word of God gives you an illustration of how strong love is by comparing it to death. Have you ever thought about how strong death is? I mean, death is unhindered by the strongest of people. Doesn't matter how strong you are, doesn't matter how rich you are, doesn't matter what your genetic pool is, death is going to have no problem conquering your life. I don't know however young you are or healthy you are right now, but I'm telling you what, you are no match for death. Death is going to overcome you, and it's not even going to be an easy fight. I mean, no matter where you live, death will climb the highest mountain. Death will go into the deep, dark jungles. It doesn't matter what the race is. It doesn't matter what the background is. I'm trying to say that death is totally unhindered. It has such power upon us. And none of us are going to win in that war. We're no match. When death comes to visit you, you're not going to be able to get a discharge. You're not going to be able to overcome. It's too powerful. I mean, you look out through history. Who's beat death? Well, you would say Jesus did, but then again, he didn't. Did he not die? If Jesus died, you think you're going to escape it? You think about that just for a moment. You think you're not going to die? You think you got power over that? I'm amazed at how people live their lives like they're never going to die. If we really knew the power of death, we'd probably live a little differently. Yeah, right. And you don't even have to be sick. You don't have to be old to die. When death comes knocking, death has power. And when death grabs its prey, what happens? Death holds on to them. Holds on to them in the grave until the worms destroy their body. You see the power of death? Matter of fact, death keeps holding on to them when there's nothing left but bones. The grip of death on humanity, the power of death is unmistakable. The power of the grave is unmistakable. But then here comes the Bible and it says, you know what? Love is as strong as death. You know what that means? Love can be unhindered to the richest or the poorest. Love can reach the most vile or the most forsaken. Love can climb the highest mountain or go into the deepest jungle. Love can reach any heart. The love of God can reach anyone. Why? Because of its sheer power. Doesn't matter the past circumstances. It doesn't matter what the individual's gone through. It doesn't matter how they've been hindered or destroyed or the things in their life. Love is as strong as death. And the love of Jesus Christ can conquer any heart that wants to be conquered by it.
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0: Scott and Alita Royer are sharing this day of broadcasting with you in honor of their son, Calvin, as he turns 18 years old today. 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Happy 18th birthday.

0: This is the Gospel Hour, making known to this nation the gospel of Jesus Christ. 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
1: Lead us, our Father, in Jesus' name as we continue our study today. May thy will be done, may souls be saved, may Christians be edified. In the name of Jesus, we ask it for his sake, honor, and glory. Amen. I've been delivering messages now. This is the beginning of the fifth week on the rapture. There is a theory in the land that the church will go through the tribulation period, and it's called post-trib rapture. There are many people, according to some pamphlets that I've received. Now, frankly, I have not received mail to prove this statement. But I have some pamphlets here on the desk that tell me that there is a shift in the wind, a mighty shift. This particular teacher, preacher says, a mighty shift. Some of the outstanding ministers and schools are shifting. The rapture wind is shifting. The rapture is not a wind. It's a fact, a Bible fact. But I have not had mail to prove that statement. Now, I'm sure that there are some who have changed their belief about the rapture, but remember, beloved, if you are rooted and grounded in the faith, you will not change with the winds of doctrine. Paul admonished the people he preached to not to be driven about with every wind of doctrine. And so you be careful about the winds and get on the rock. Now, I've been trying to show you from the Word of God what the post-trib rapture theory teaches, and that we will go through the tribulation period. I've been trying to show you just what will happen. Now, in Revelation 1:18, John the Beloved was instructed to write things which thou hast seen, things which are, and things, 19 it is, and things which shall be hereafter. He said to John in Revelation 1:19, write the things which thou hast seen, the things which are, and the things which shall be hereafter. Now, John wrote down the things that he had just seen. Then he penned down the things that were going on at the very time he wrote. He penned down Revelation. Now, in Revelation chapter 3, we have the message to Laodicea, the seventh church, and this is a picture of the end time church. In Revelation 2 and 3, we have in the seven churches of Asia history in advance. Now, these churches actually existed, but these churches give to us a picture of the church age from start to finish. And of course, the Laodicean church is the last one, the lukewarm, neither hot nor cold. And the Bible tells us, the Word of God, the Scriptures say that because you are neither hot nor cold, I will spew you out of my mouth. Now, in Revelation 4, after this I looked, and behold, a door was open in heaven, and the first voice which I heard was, as it were, a trumpet, talking with me, which said, come up hither. Now, I read a statement the other day. A minister said that we do not know what the voice will say. He said there will be a voice, but we don't know what the voice will say. He said, I believe the voice will say hallelujah. Well, right here it tells you just as plain as the nose on your face. John heard the voice in the spirit. And if you're alive, you will hear it literally. Jesus will descend in the heavens above us, and he will call to the church, come up hither. Come up. Now, John was raptured. He experienced spiritually what we will experience literally. The voice said, come up hither, and I will show thee things which shall be hereafter. And immediately I was in the spirit. Now, you can't find the church mentioned one time after Revelation 3. Beginning with chapter 4, the church is raptured in the fourth chapter, and well, let me say after 4. You cannot find the church mentioned in Revelation 5 through 22. It's just not there. Now, I've been pointing out to you what will happen during the tribulation period, and at the present time, we're reading in chapter 9 of Revelation. On the last broadcast, very briefly, I review An angel came down, the fifth angel sounded, and a star fell from heaven, and he had a key to the bottomless pit. Now, this star is a personality. I say God's star deputy sheriff. And he'll come down and unlock hell, and smoke will pour out, and out of the smoke, locusts, and locusts will sting men for 5 months, and they'll beg God to let them die. Revelation 9:6, in those days, men shall seek death and shall not find it. They'll desire to die, they'll beg to die, and death will run from them. Now, in verses 7 and 8 and on, it describes these locusts, and these demon monstrosities will sting and torment men for 5 months, and men can't die. Now, in verse 13, the sixth seal, and I'm not going to read all of these. When I read this, I'm going on over to chapter 16. And the sixth angel sounded, and I heard a voice from the four horns of the golden altar, which is before God, saying to the sixth angel, which had the trumpet, loose the four angels which are bound in the great river Euphrates. Now, we know where that is. There is a river, and the name of the river is Euphrates. And the four angels were loosed. They were prepared for an hour, a day, and a month, and a year, for to slay a third part of men. And the number of the army of horsemen were 200,000,000, and I heard the number of them. 200,000,000, that's 200 million soldiers. Think of that. 200 million soldiers. And thus I saw the horses in the vision. And them, that sat on them, having breastplates of fire and jeneth and brimstone, and heads of the horses were as heads of lions, and out of their mouth issue fire and smoke and brimstone. The third part of the men killed by the fire, by the smoke, by the brimstone which issued out of their mouths. For their power is in their mouth and in their tails. For their tails were like unto serpents, and had heads, and with them they do hurt. And the rest of the men which were not killed by these plagues yet repented not of the works of their hands, that they should not worship devils and idols of gold and silver and brass and stone and of wood, which neither can see, hear, nor walk. Neither repented they of their murders, nor of their sorceries, nor of their fornication, nor of their thefts. Now, there is a picture of an army of 200 million horsemen. Do you believe that literally, Mr. Green? I certainly do. Now, the pro-trib folks tell us that all of this is history. They tell us that all of this has happened. Daniel's 70th week has been fulfilled, they say, not me. I don't say that. They say that. And they say that all of these horrible things recorded have been fulfilled. You can't show me one place in history where anything to be compared with this army has ever been upon this earth. 200 million horses. You say, Mr. Green, you're stupid, Mr. Green. Where on earth would you find 200 million horses? I don't have to find them. God Almighty's going to handle this. The post-trib folks also tell you that the persecution during the tribulation comes from the Antichrist. But that is not true. It is the wrath of God, not the wrath of Antichrist, but the wrath of God that is poured out. Now, don't worry about the 200 million horses. God Almighty can provide 100 billion horses if he needs to carry out his program. God knows the end in the beginning. God knows what he's doing, and God will run things according to schedule and according to plan and blueprint, and don't fret your mind about God's part. You just get right with God. That's the only thing that's required of you, and let God run the rest of it. 200 million soldiers, 200 million horses, heads like lions. So you see, these are not the kind of horses that you see around your community. They're not saddle horses, riding horses, show horses, plow horses. No, these are demon monstrosities, and they kill men. So we'll go on now. In chapter 10, of course, we have the book. The mighty angel and the little book. And of course, we won't go into that. Now, that's all, of course, part of the tribulation. Chapter 11, the time of the Gentiles to end 42 months. That's the last half of the tribulation. And we could go down to chapter 12 and discuss Israel and the child. And of course, the devil persecutes Israel. That's true. But that's not a drop in a little or a huge, I should say. That's not a drop in a huge bucket compared to the filling of the wrath of God and the overflowing of the wrath of God that'll be poured out in the tribulation. In chapter 13, the beast out of the sea, and then of course another beast out of the land, and and the false prophet make up the satanic trinity. And now then, we move on to chapter 16. I wish I could read in all these places, but it would take too many broadcasts, and this time is so expensive, I want you to read these chapters. Now we'll read in chapter 16. And we have here, of course, vials, the seven vials of the wrath of Almighty God. And I heard a great voice out of the temple saying to the seven angels, go your way and pour out the vials of the wrath of God upon the earth. Go your way and pour out the vials of the wrath of the Antichrist. Oh no, my friend, no, no. No, no, I misread that. No. Go your ways and pour out the vials of the wrath of God upon the earth. Now, I think you can understand that verse of Scripture if you'll read it and listen to it and forget what men have said and preached and taught. Just hear the Word of God and let the Word of God speak and you listen. Go your ways and pour out the vials of the wrath of God. Pour out the vials upon the earth, E-A-R-T-H. And the first went and poured out his vial upon the earth, and there fell a noisome and a grievous sore upon the men which had the mark of the beast, and upon them that worshipped his image. Now, of course, when the Antichrist and the beast and the false prophet rule, there will be a giant monument, an idol set up, made, and this dumb stone statue will speak. Now the devil has a lot of power. The devil has power. He's mighty. He's not almighty. God is almighty. The devil's mighty. And he'll make this image speak. And people fall down and worship him as Almighty God. And of course, those who receive the mark of the beast, they're doomed. They can't be saved. They can never be forgiven. And it is upon these people that this noisome and grievous, that's a running sore like a boil. Now, if you have ever been cursed with a boil, if you've ever had boils, you know how painful they can be. And they are painful. I know by experience when I was a young man, I had many. And I had to go to the doctor and have them lanced. And I know the pain of a boil. And if you do, this running sore, we believe, is the same thing that we know as a boil. Now, the people who have the mark of the beast will be covered with running sores. You say, Mr. Green, I just can't take that in. Well, you'll just have to take that out of your Bible or take it in. Either do away with the Word of God or believe it. There's no need to spiritualize and symbolize when the Scriptures, the Word of God, clearly state that first angel pours out the wrath of God, and a sore, a noisome and a grievous sore, covers men that worship the beast and that have the mark of the beast. Now then, number two, this is verse 3, Revelation 16:3, and the second angel poured out his vial upon the sea. And it became as the blood of a dead man, and every living soul died in the sea. Now you talk about a horrible, horrible stench and a terrible, terrible condition. You think, beloved, now the sea, all the seas, the seven seas, and all the blood, they'll all turn to blood. The blood of a dead man, and it became as the blood of a dead man, and every living soul in the sea died. Think of all the sea monsters, the whales, the giant fish, the little fish, all of the sea animals and sea monsters, all will die. And naturally, when they die, they'll come to the surface of the water, And naturally, the breakers will bring them into the beaches. And I'll guarantee you, my friend, there won't be any beach going in those days. The beaches will be piled high with decayed sea monsters and fish. Mr. Green, do you believe that? Yes, I believe that. If I didn't believe it, I don't preach anything I don't believe. Why do you take it literally? Because I take John 3:16 literally.

0: a sad, sick, sin-sick world. Yes, I believe that. Now listen to this. And the third angel poured out his vial upon the rivers and upon the fountains of waters. They became B-L-O-O-D. Now, it doesn't say they became as it were. Do you believe the account of the plagues in Egypt? Do you believe that? Do you believe the rivers turned to blood? Or do you spiritualize that? In other words, you just don't believe that. Well, that's all right. That's your privilege. Now, God has never forced any man to believe the scriptures. God has given to us the scriptures, and it's to your advantage and mine to believe the scriptures, but God will not take a baseball bat or a pick handle and force you to believe. But I believe the rivers, and I believe the lakes and the reservoirs and the giant cities all over the world. We have, I don't guess there is any city in the world that has any finer water than Greenville. Our water comes from the Blue Ridge Mountains, that is up in the hills here. And we have marvelous water, wonderful water. People who visit me from other places and drink the water that we have here in Greenville, South Carolina, they marvel at what wonderful water we have. And it is. Now, our reservoir, this big reservoir up here in the foothills of the Blue Ridge Mountains, it will turn to blood, pure blood. And one day, my friend, one day, you'll open the spigot, the faucet, the fountain, and you'll get blood. You'll turn on the water in the bathtub, blood. You'll turn on the shower, blood. Blood. Blood. Can you take that in? I'll admit it's hard to take in. Do you live near a river? Can you look out your window now and see a river? Do you live by one of our lakes? We have several lakes nearby Greenville. We don't have a large lake right here in Greenville, but you can drive a few miles, and we have several large lakes, reservoirs. Can you see one of those reservoirs from where you live? Many people live by the lakes. Can you see it? You look out there. You see the blue, the beautiful blue water? Well, one morning, if you're not saved, one morning, you look out your kitchen window or your living room window, and you won't see blue water, you'll see red blood. And I heard the angel of the water say, "Thou art righteous, O Lord, which art and wast and shall be, because thou hast thus judged, for they have shed the blood of saints and prophets, and thou hast given them blood to drink, for they are worthy." And I heard another out of the altar say, "Even so, Lord God Almighty, true and righteous are thy judgments." It is not the devil that changes the water into blood. It is God Almighty, our great God, our loving God. Are you born again? If you're not born again, you can be covered with the blood of Jesus right now. And I beg you, in Jesus' name, I beg you right now to surrender your heart to Jesus and be saved. Father, honor thy word, the precious name of Jesus, the shed blood of Calvary. Save every soul that's under conviction today. Strengthen believers in the inner man. We ask it for Jesus' sake. Amen.
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1: 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Our pastor is William Burroughs. 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
2: 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He'll be along with us in just a few moments, right after this letter from a life that has been changed by the power of the gospel tract.
1: I have a letter from South Africa. Dear Fellowship Tract League, I would like to greet you, whoever is reading this letter. I appreciate the gospel tracts from the Fellowship Tract League. Did not know anything about them until this day. I was emptying the dustbin where I came across the gospel tract, and it was folded up as a paper, and it was wet, and I opened it up, and it was written in capital letters, God loves you. It was tract number 110, and the Bible verse was there, John 3:16. I got through it although the words were not clear. The track was wet. The message was plain. As I made it through the track, I have decided to trust Jesus as my Savior. And I am a prisoner. And the dustbin I opened was the detail that they gave me to do here in prison. And I was sentenced to a total of 25 years. Please send me more tracks, as I can be a witness now that I'm a Christian to other inmates. I will keep on writing and telling what I experienced. I am 25 years old, a male, thankful for salvation today. That from John in prison in South Africa.
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4: Hello, this is John Brown with the Fellowship Tract League. Today I'm going to be reading tract number 109, and it is titled, Eternal Life is a Free Gift, and on the front is a picture of a gift box. The Lord Jesus Christ paid the full price for the salvation of your soul. He gave himself for our sins, according to Galatians chapter 1, verse 4. Jesus, the Son of God, loved me and gave himself for me, Galatians 2, verse 20b. Now because by his own blood he entered in once into the holy place, having obtained eternal redemption for us, there remains no price for us to pay. Hebrews 9, verse 12b. We are justified freely by his grace. Romans 3, verse 24a. It is finished. John 19, verse 30b. Doing good works cannot save you. Salvation is not of works, lest any man should boast. Ephesians 2, verse 9. God hath saved us and called us with an holy calling, not according to our works, but according to his own purpose and grace, which was given us in Christ Jesus before the world began. 2 Timothy chapter 1, verse 9b. The Bible, God's Word, says, as it is written, there is none righteous, no, not one. Romans 3, verse 10. For all have sinned and come short of the glory of God. Romans 3, verse 23. Sin is the problem, and even belonging to a church will not take it away. Jesus Christ himself said, Verily, verily, I say unto thee, except a man be born again, he cannot see the kingdom of God. John 3, verse 3b. As the Bible says, Therefore we conclude that a man is justified by faith without the deeds of the law. Romans 3, verse 28. For by grace are ye saved through faith, and that not of yourselves, it is the gift of God. Ephesians 2, verse 8. You cannot take your chances. The Bible says, And as it is appointed unto men once to die, but after this the judgment. Hebrews 9, verse 27. You really don't know for sure how much time is left of your life, whereas ye know not what shall be on the morrow. For what is your life? It is even a vapor that appeareth for a little time, and then vanisheth away. James 4, verse 14. You cannot save yourself. The Bible says, Knowing that a man is not justified by the works of the law, Galatians 2, verse 16a. It also says, We are all as an unclean thing, and all our righteousness are as filthy rags, Isaiah 64, verse 6a. Salvation is free to all. The Bible says, For whosoever shall call upon the name of the Lord shall be saved, Romans 10, verse 13. The Bible says, Christ Jesus came into the world to save sinners, 1 Timothy 1, verse 15b. For Christ also hath once suffered for sins, the just for the unjust, that he might bring us to God, 1 Peter 3, verse 18a. If you do not get saved, the Bible says, And the smoke of their torment ascendeth up for ever and ever, and they have no rest, day nor night, Revelation 14, verse 11a. For the wages of sin is death, Romans 6, verse 23a. This death is more than just physical death, it is an eternal burning. The Bible says, But the fearful, and unbelieving, and the abominable, and murderers, and whoremongers, and sorcerers, and idolaters, and all liars shall have their part in the lake which burneth with fire and brimstone, which is the second death. Revelation 21, verse 8. How you can be saved? The Bible calls for repentance towards God, Acts 20, verse 21b. Repentance is a change of heart which causes you to turn toward God and away from your present way of life. Accept the Bible facts that you are guilty as a sinner before Him and you are unable to deliver yourself from the punishment of hell, which is due you because of your sin. The Bible also calls for faith toward our Lord Jesus Christ, Acts 20, verse 21b. Faith is putting complete trust in Jesus Christ as your only means of clearing your guilt and delivering your soul from the punishment of hell. The Bible says, Believe on the Lord Jesus Christ, and thou shalt be saved, Acts 16, verse 31a. If you will receive Jesus Christ into your heart by trusting Him to save your soul, you will become a son of God and spend eternity in heaven. But as many as received Him, to them gave He power to become the sons of God, even to them that believe on His name. John 1, verse 12. God promises He will save you if you will trust Jesus Christ as your Savior, that if thou shalt confess with thy mouth the Lord Jesus, and shalt believe in thine heart that God hath raised Him from the dead, thou shalt be saved. Romans 10, verse 9. Please accept the free gift of eternal life God is offering you. If you will accept Jesus Christ as your Lord and Savior, please pray with all your heart. Dear God, be merciful to me, a sinner. I am sorry for my sins, and I now trust the Lord Jesus Christ to save me. I now take Him as my Lord and Savior. I ask for eternal life that He paid for with His own blood. I pray this in the name of Jesus Christ. Amen. If you have prayed a prayer like this after hearing this gospel track, we would love to hear from you. And again, if you would like to order this track, it has been track number 109, titled Eternal Life is a Free Gift. Thank you for listening, and God bless.
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0: Scott and Alita Royer are sharing this day of broadcasting with you in honor of their son, Calvin, as he turns 18 years old today. 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Happy 18th birthday.

0: Hello, friends. 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
2: Constrain or constraineth us as it relates to the love of God. Here's what we understand. We understand that when you love God, the love of things that we should not love wanes. For example, the more I love Him, the less I love of the world. Because His love constrains me. His love says, now wait a minute, you can't love Him and love the world. If you love the world, you're at enmity with God. So His love constrains me and says, my love puts boundaries. That's what we did when we got married. Forsaking all others, we made that decision of love. We committed ourselves to husband and wife, and we said, I am going to love you. You're not going to be the first on my love list. You're going to be the only one on my love list as far as a spouse is concerned. And that love that I have for you is a constraining love. It's a boundary love. I don't want to love things that hurts my love for God. Paul was so moved by the love of God that he placed boundaries and limitations in his life. He said, I'm leaving the old life in my love and my pursuit of following my new life with Christ. I love Him, and loving Him pulls me away from the world. His love is a restraining love. We need these boundaries of love in our life. Oh, dear friend, if we love God like we ought to love God, our love for the world would not be strong. We would not feed our love for the world. We would not feed our lust of the flesh, but we would feed our flesh the things that would cause us to love Him. Number 3, God's love is inseparable from its object. Romans chapter 8. Let's go to the end of that chapter. And we love that love that He has for us. But the message tonight is not saying, I'm glad God loves me. Now, I'm glad God loves me. But the message and the challenge is, as He so loved me, I ought to love others. That's the message. That's the challenge. That's the goal. That's the life that's set before us in the message. Romans 8, verse number 35. Who shall separate us from the love of Christ? Shall tribulation, or distress, or persecution, or famine, or nakedness, or peril, or sword? As it is written, reference to the Old Testament, for thy sake we're killed all the day long. We're accounted as sheep for the slaughter. Nay, in all these things we are more than conquerors through Him that loved us. I want to help those I love to conquer the things that they need to overcome. As Christ loved me, and nothing separated His love from me, and His love helped me to be a conqueror. So I want to love others as Christ loved me. You know why many young people have had victory in their life? Because a mom, a dad, or a mentor, or a friend poured their life into them, poured their love into them, and they became a conqueror because of the love of Christ. It's not just about how much God loves me. That's a wonderful thing, but that's just a birthing love. He loved me so that I could be a part of His family and I could have His love in my heart that I may love others. Let me give you the next one. It is individual in its choice. Look at Galatians 2:20. But God chose me in Him. You understand what I mean by that? God chose me in Him. Now, I didn't say God chose somebody to go to hell. I didn't say that. Don't make me say that, because that's not what I said. But He chose me in Him. I'm glad that God loved the world, but I'm glad He loved me. Galatians 2:20. I'm crucified with Christ, nevertheless I live, yet not I, but Christ liveth in me. And the life which I now live in the flesh, I live by the faith of the Son of God, who loved me and gave himself for me. Now, when Christ died on the cross, he died for the world. But he didn't just die for the world. He died for me. That's personal. God died for the world. He also died for Boaz. He died for Israel. He died for you personally. That's a wonderful thing. The Bible teaches us that the love of Christ is not generalized as a whole, but it's specialized. Can I tell you something? There's a great joy in loving people. There's a great joy in loving others. You know how to get rid of your enemies? Make a friend out of them. Make a friend out of them. I'll tell you a prayer I pray. And God has answered this prayer more times than once. I've had folks that I have been at odds with. And I've said, Lord, I don't like that. I don't want that. And I'll always talk to you personally. And here's what I pray. Lord, give me an opportunity to be a blessing to that individual. Give me an opportunity to be a blessing. I could tell you stories, don't have time, that God has allowed me, someone that was upset with me, that I've had an opportunity to meet a need. Why would you do that? Because that's what Christ does for me. He doesn't just love me as a son. He loved me as a sinner. But God commendeth his love toward us, and that while we were yet sinners, Christ died for us. Anybody can love a friend. Anybody can love somebody that can love them back. God, give us some Christian tonight who'll decide, I want to have the love of God in my heart that I can love somebody that's unlovable or unlikable or somebody that doesn't deserve love as far as the world is concerned. I'm glad God loved me personally. God's love is universal in its extent. John 3:16, for God so loved the world. I'm glad he loves the world. I'm glad he loves everybody. He loves everybody in it, but he loves the whole world. Don't you tell me God sends people to hell on purpose and he chooses for somebody to die and go to hell. That's not in the Bible. Bible says, for God so loved the whole world, he's not willing that any should perish, but that all should come to repentance. One of the things I've fussed about through the years is we have to be careful that we do not become politically minded so that we hate countries because they are politically lined up against us. We need to see them as souls that need the same gospel that the person needs across the street or down the street or across town. Everybody needs the gospel. God's love is universal in its extent. Let me give you number six. It's unchanging in its purpose. I'll just read the verse to you. God's purpose of love never changes. God loves me because of who he is. His love is perfect. John 13:1. Now before the feast of the Passover, when Jesus knew that his hour was come, that he should depart out of this world unto the Father, having loved his own which were in the world. I love this phrase. He loved them unto the end. Unchanging. I'll give you the last one. It's everlasting. His love is everlasting. It's easy for me to muster up the love of God and give it one time. But boy, this is the challenge. Jeremiah 31:3, the Lord hath appeared of old unto me, saying, yea, I have loved thee with an everlasting love. I didn't decide to just love you for a while. My love for you is everlasting. Therefore, with loving kindness have I drawn thee. God proved his love for us through all of the difficulties and times of life of our behaviors toward him. When you questioned his existence, he still loved you. When we doubted his care, he still loved us. When we questioned his reality, he still loved us. When we were in sin and sinful behaviors, he still loved us. When we should have lost our lives to behaviors or decisions of life, he preserved our life in his love that we could make the decision to come to him as Savior. God's love is everlasting. I pray that I not only would know his love for me, I not only would enjoy his love for me, but I would say, Lord, help me to love my wife. Help me to love my children. and help me to love my family. Help me to love my church. Help me to love my enemies as you loved me. What a challenge. That may be the biggest one of Scripture, to love as He so loved us. May God help us.
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This is Pastor Darrell Cox, and I'm from the Trinity Baptist Church in Mocksville, North Carolina. And I'd like to take just a minute or two of your time and tell you the most important message that you've ever heard in your life. Matter of fact, I mean, there's so many subjects that can be talked about and discussed and preached about and that type of thing. But really, I'm not preaching a message to you. I'm just want to talk to you. If you're listening to me, it's just I'd really like for you to just pretend it's just you and I talking, sitting together and having a personal conversation. And I would like to tell you how you can know for sure if you die that you're going to heaven. You know, that's the most important message, and I never heard that message in my life until I was 15 years of age. And I had my ideas about how to go to heaven. But the Bible said in 1 John 5 and verse number 11, "And this is the record that God hath given to us eternal life, and this life is in his Son. He that hath the Son hath life, and he that hath not the Son of God hath not life. These things have I written unto you that believe on the name of the Son of God, that you may know that you have eternal life, and that you may believe on the name of the Son of God." Now notice how simple that it is. He said, "This is the record that God given to us eternal life, and this life is in his Son. And he that hath the Son hath life, and he that hath not the Son hath not life." It's very simple. But he said, "These things have I written unto you that believe on the name of the Son of God," that's the Lord Jesus Christ, "that you may know that you have eternal life," that you can know it. Now, I'm going to tell you what you have to know to have eternal life. First of all, man needs to know that he's lost, that he's without God. You know, the Bible said, "As it is written, there is none righteous, no, not one." Romans 3:23 said, "For all have sinned and come short of the glory of God." Now, the reason for that being is found in Romans chapter 5 and verse 12. "Wherefore, as by one man sin entered into the world, and death by sin, and so death passed upon all men, for that all have sinned." And that was Adam. When Adam sinned and disobeyed God in the Garden of Eden, that put the sin curse upon every one of us. And so we became sinners through Adam. And the Bible said that the wages of sin is death. In other words, there's a payday for sin. And notice it doesn't say sins in Romans 6:23. It says sin. "For the wages of sin, for the wages of sin is death. But the gift of God is eternal life." You know, the wages of sin, the sin of rejecting Jesus Christ as your personal Savior, That is, my friend, the sin that'll send a man to hell. The wages of sin is death, but the gift of God is eternal life through Jesus Christ our Lord. You know, the Bible said in John 3:16, "For God so loved the world that he gave his only begotten Son, that whosoever believeth in him should not perish, but have everlasting life." Going back to that John that I read to you earlier, where it said, "He that hath the Son hath life," the Son of God, the Lord Jesus Christ. Jesus Christ hung on the cross of Calvary and bled and died. He willingly went to the cross as our sin sacrifice and died for our sins in our place, that we might have everlasting life. Not only did he die, but he was buried and he rose again the third day. The Bible said that if thou shalt confess with thy mouth the Lord Jesus, and shalt believe in thine heart God raised him from the dead, thou shalt be saved. For with the heart man believeth unto righteousness, and with the mouth confession is made unto salvation. For the Scripture saith, "Whosoever believeth on him shall not be ashamed." For there's no difference between the Jew and the Greek, for the same Lord over all is rich unto all that call upon him. Verse 13 says, "For whosoever shall call on the name of the Lord shall be saved." Friend, that's talking about you. If you'd bow your head right now and say, "Lord Jesus, I'm a sinner. I know that. And I receive you and trust you as my personal Savior," and call upon him and ask him to save you today upon the authority of God's Word, he'll do it. Thank you for listening to this message.

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0: 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Happy 18th birthday.

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1: Hello, good neighbor, and today we're in Genesis chapter 35, 3 weeks left. We're taking a chapter a day and going through Genesis, so we have 15 chapters left. That's 3 weeks, and I hope I'm not losing you. I hope you're learning something or being blessed by something or reminded of something, but chapter 35 today, it's going to be a great day. How about Calvary for Me medley? This is the Golden State Baptist College Chorale. That name, Golden State Baptist College. What a great place. Get enrolled today. But here's the chorale singing for us. And we have just a couple songs, then the Bible study, Genesis 35.

everybody ought to come to Golden State. Now I say that, and we're on stations where that we're on stations where there's other Bible colleges. Well, then you go to that Bible college. And talk to your pastor, and that's a good Bible college, and go there. But if you don't have a college and you're looking for one, this is a good one to look at. So I hope that you will. We're going to pull the Epleys up. I don't regret a mile. I love this song because, you know, I'm elderly in life. I know I've lived a long life, and I want to live a lot longer, too. I want to preach and pastor a lot longer. I don't know how long God's going to let me do that, but I can tell you, I don't regret a mile. Been a lot of sorrows in life, a lot of difficulties, a lot of lies through the years, a lot of difficulties you have to deal with, but I don't regret God at all. Here are the Epleys, they're singing for us. I don't regret a mile. I've traveled for my Lord. I don't regret the time I've trusted in His Word. Sing, will you please, friends?

I've dreamed many a dream that never came true. I've seen many dreams vanish with the dawn. But I've seen enough of my dreams come true to make me keep dreaming on. And I've prayed many a prayer, and I saw no answer come, although I waited patient and long. But I've had enough of my prayers answered to make me keep praying on. I've trusted some friends who failed me and left me to weep alone. But enough of my friends have proved true blue to make me keep trusting on. I've sown many a seed that fell by the wayside for the fowls of the air to feed upon. But I've held enough golden sheaves in my hand to make me keep sowing on. I've drained the cup of disappointment and pain and gone many a day without a song. But I've sipped enough nectar from the roses of life

0: Where's your Bethel? Dear listener friend, where is your Bethel? The word Bethel means the house of God. Abraham went to Bethel, and there he established an altar. Where's your altar? Is it in a family room? Is it an office at home? Is it in a chair? Where's your Bethel? Where do you walk with God? Where do you talk with God? Where do you meet with God? And God said to Jacob, arise and go to Bethel and dwell there and make thee an altar unto God. And it appeared unto thee when thou fleddest from the face of thy brother Esau. You go back. Let's get back to Bethel. And Jacob said to his household and all that were with him, put away the strange gods that are among you. Be clean and change your garments and let us arise and go up to Bethel. I'll make thee an altar of God. You know, Jacob's man, his life was changed in chapter 32 when he said, okay, I'm the schemer. I'm the con artist. I want to be right with God. He got rid of all the gods. He got the people clean. And he said, let's go. And they gave Jacob all the strange gods that were in their hand and all the earrings which were in the ear. And Jacob hid under the oak, which is by Shechem. And they journeyed. And the terror of God was upon the cities. And they came to Luz, which is in the hand of land of Canaan, and that is Bethel. And all the people were with him. And he built there an altar. And he called the place El Bethel, or the house of the God of Bethel. El is the house of God. And oh, I tell you what a thing. And verse 10, and God called upon him and his, thy name is Jacob, and thy name shall not be called Jacob, but Israel. And thy name, he called him by his name, Israel. And he said, I am the God Almighty. Be fruitful and multiply as a nation. Company of nations shall come unto thee. And Jacob, verse 15, called the name of the place God spake with him, Bethel. Where's your Bethel? I have so many Bethels. One Bethel is in my truck. I just drive by myself to meetings and drive to myself to appointments and drive for errands. A lot of times I'll turn on our radio station, KMVBC, but many times I just leave it off and I just pray as I'm driving. If I hit a red light, it's no problem. I just pray, meet with God. I have so much to pray about. I tell you, I have another Bethel, the cemetery out here in Santa Clara. I have so many buried in Santa Clara, other cemeteries as well. But I go out there to that cemetery, and I walk, and I pray, and I seek God. Oh, I have a Bethel here in my study. I get here real early in the morning and open my office up, and I open up my Bible, and I pray, and I meet God. Oh, I have a Bethel at home, my office upstairs, and I just meet with God there. Oh, I have a Bethel at home downstairs in the family room. I have a chair I sit in, and I meet with God sometimes the midnight hour when I can't sleep. I have Bethels everywhere. Do you have a Bethel? Oh, I like to get on my bike and go out to the salt flats. And I drive out there about three and a half miles. And I get on the salt flats. No, I could scream at the top of my lung. No one would ever hear me. And I get out there and I can walk with God and pray. Do you have a Bethel place? You ought to have many Bethel places, but you ought to have a place where you meet with God and you talk to God. Well, Sunday's coming, child of God. Pray for your pastor that he'd have, pray for me that I'd have the touch of God, the power of God, and that I might know his strength of my life and might depend upon it. Pray for God's people. Pray the lost will get saved. Our Father, we look forward to Sunday. Every Sunday school teacher, every choir member, every parking lot attendant, every sound man, live stream, every nursery worker, everyone that's going to be serving thee. God, may we serve thee from a heart of love and devotion because we love you, God. I thank you for this great privilege. Give us a great weekend for thee is my prayer. May we lift up the name and exalt the name of the Lord Jesus Christ is my prayer. In Jesus' name, amen.
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1: 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How I praise the Lord for this open door, this heaven-born privilege that our Lord allows us day after day together by the radio, open His eternal Word and study the Word of God together. I trust that if it's at all possible, you'll take the time out, get your Bible, and follow along with us in the Word of God today. We're turning in our Bible to the book of Philippians, chapter number 4, and we continue our study on the subject dealing with stress, or dealing with worry. The Word of God has much to say about this subject. I started out on Monday by pointing out to you that God's will is that we have peace with God in salvation, and then peace of God in surrender. And as we've been looking, we learned these truths from the Word of God. Let me read first from the book of Philippians, chapter 4, verse number 5, 6, and 7. The Bible said, "Let your moderation be known unto all men. The Lord is at hand." And then in verse number 6, he said, "Be careful for nothing, but in everything, by prayer and supplication with thanksgiving, let your requests be made known unto God." And then that great verse number 7, "And the peace of God, which passeth all understanding, shall keep your hearts and minds through Christ Jesus." I pointed out to you that in order to overcome worry and anxiety and fear, three things. Number one, verse number 5, there must be a consciousness of God's presence. The Bible said the Lord is at hand. And as I have preached this day after day, I felt that there are those who are listening who are in despair, even at this moment of time. And I want to say it again, very personally to you, very individually, I speak to you this morning that wherever you're at and whatever the situations are in your life, the Lord is there with you. If you're saved, He gave you the promise, "I will never leave you nor forsake you." And I read to you what the psalmist said in Psalms 139, verse number 7 and verse number 8. He said, "Whither shall I go from thy spirit? And whither shall I flee from thy presence? If I ascend up into heaven, thou art there. And if I make my bed in hell, behold, thou art there." So regardless of where you're at, He is there. I pointed out to you that He was there in the fiery furnace for the children of Israel. He was there in the den of lions for Daniel. He was there in the storm for the Apostle Paul. And friend, He is there for you this morning. Recognize His presence. The Lord is at hand. And He's promised you He would never leave you nor forsake you. And He gives you a personal invitation this very moment to cast all your care upon Him, for He careth for you. But not only must there be a consciousness of His presence, but there must be a commitment to His plan. You will never experience the peace of God in your life if you're kicking against God's plan. None of us love the fire, and none of us love the trials that come into our life. But yet, these are God's methods of molding us into the Christian that God wants us to be. So what we do when we come into these areas of stress that we don't understand and pressures that we cannot seem to bear up under, we recognize the Lord's presence, and then we commit ourselves to His plan. He said in verse number 6, "Be careful for nothing, but in everything, by prayer and supplication with thanksgiving." Now, you may not be able right now to thank God for what's going on in your life, but you can still thank God in what's going on in your life. You can thank Him that though you do not understand, you know He knows why this is happening. You can thank Him that though things may be out of your control, you're aware of the fact they are not out of His control. And you can thank Him that even though you cannot do anything about the situation you're in, He can. And so you just simply say, Lord, I'm going to commit this situation into Your hands and trust You to work out Your own will in my life in this matter that I am in. A commitment to God's plan. But then today on the broadcast, I want us to look at a third thought in dealing with stress. Not only must there be a consciousness of God's presence and a commitment to God's plan, but thirdly, there must be a communing with God in prayer. Notice the Bible again. In the last part of verse number 6, the Word of God said, let your requests be made known unto God. I do not care what's going on in your life, God would love to hear from you and talk to you about it. He'd love to hear you speak to Him, and then He in turn, through His Spirit, would speak to your spirit, your heart, and your soul. Easier than you can call a preacher and explain to him what's going on in your life. Easier than you could go to the priest or some other individual here on earth and speak to them about your problem. You, hallelujah, you right now can talk to the God of glory, and the God of all grace will listen as you pour out your supplication unto Him. I think often as we meet at the house of God and the pastor takes the prayer request and people raise their hand, they're acknowledged, and then they speak out their prayer request. But dear friend, listen to this preacher today. I want to tell you, easier than you can go to the house of God and make your request known unto men, you can go to the throne of grace and you can make your request known unto God. You say, well, preacher, I really don't know how to talk to Him. Well, talk to Him like He's a person. He is a person. He's the greatest person you ever know. And listen to this, dear friend. You will never come to Christ with a situation that He does not understand. And then you will never come to Him with a problem that He does not have the answer. Now, He may not handle the situation immediately, and He may not give you the answer immediately, but I want you to rest assured, we're dealing with a God. The Bible said in the book of Hebrews chapter 4 and verse number 15, for we have not a high priest which cannot be touched with the feelings of our infirmities, but was in all points tempted like as we are, yet without sin. I want to tell you this morning, He can be touched by the feelings of your infirmities. He can be touched by your anxieties and stresses and pressures of this day, if you would simply come to Him. You say, but preacher, how do I talk to God? How do I commune with Him in prayer? And I said this on a previous broadcast, but let me say it again. First of all, there must be a rending of the heart. Do not hold back anything as you talk to God. Tell Him exactly what's going on in your life. You do not have to be embarrassed because He already knows it. You're not revealing any secrets because God is aware of what's going on. You're simply pouring your heart out to God. No doubt, many who listen to me today wish in their mind, I had somebody I could just pour out my heart to. I want to tell you, dear friend, you have one. His name is the Lord Jesus Christ. And you have an open invitation to come boldly to the throne of grace that you might obtain mercy and find grace to help in the time of need. There must be the rending of the heart. Pour out your soul, your heart, upon Him today. Don't hold back anything. Tell it all to Him. Number two, not only must there be a rending of your heart, but there must be a releasing of your emotions. Do not be ashamed or embarrassed to cry on Christ. If I could use the expression, crawl up in His lap. Lay your head over on his bosom. Hear his heartbeat. And just cry your sorrows away. Pour out all your emotions that you've had held back for so long. Release them. You can never have peace with pent-up emotions. No. You can never have joy as long as all of this is inside you. So don't pour it out upon some man. He cannot help you. But I want to tell you, pour your soul out to God. Release your emotions on the Lord. And then number three, not only must there be a rendering of the heart and a releasing of your emotions to commune with God in prayer, but there must be a resigning of your will. If you want relief from the stress and the pressures that's bearing upon your life, do not try to convince God to come your way, but rather resign your will for the will of God. There's nothing wrong with us making petitions of our desires. You remember, even in the Garden of Gethsemane, under the greatest pressure that any man has ever experienced, the Lord Jesus Christ prayed, "Father, if it be possible, let this cup pass from me." But then he said, "Nevertheless, not as I will, but as thou wilt." So the Lord Jesus Christ gives us the example. There must be the resigning of our will. In order to overcome anxiety, there first of all must be a consciousness of God's presence. The Lord is at hand. There must be a commitment to God's plan. He said to be careful for nothing, but in everything, by prayer and supplication with thanksgiving. And then he said there must be a communing with God in prayer. Let your request be made known unto God. And may I say to you quickly, when there is a consciousness of God's presence, when there is a commitment to God's plan, and when there is a communing to God in prayer, then there will automatically be the conquering of God's peace. You do not have to pray for peace or strive for peace, or you do not have to win the peace. It is there. It will conquer you. Notice what the Bible said in verse number 7. And the peace of God that passeth all understanding shall keep your hearts and minds through Christ Jesus. There will be the conquering of God's peace come into our life. As we become conscious of His presence, we become committed to His plan, and we begin communing with Him in prayer. Could I speak to you personally just a moment before I leave the air? I want to tell you again, I don't know what's going on in your life, but God does. If I knew, I probably could not help you, but God can. Why don't you today ask God for grace to make you conscious of His presence, and then to enable you to commit to His plan, and then you commune with Him in prayer and watch the peace of God flood your soul and your life again. God helped you to do it today. Father, take the word. Use it to your glory. I pray in Jesus' name. Amen and amen.
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1: 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God bless you until the next broadcast.

my friend. My name is Bill Mason, and I have a very important question to ask you today. What is the most important decision you will ever make in your life? Now, there are many important decisions. Where you go to college is surely important. The woman or man that you will marry, clearly that is a very critical decision you will make. Where you're going to live, what job you will accept. These are very important decisions. But the most important decision is what you will do with Jesus Christ. There is an old hymn that goes like this. Jesus is standing in Pilate's hall, friendless, forsaken, betrayed by all. Hearken, what meaneth the sudden call? What will you do with Jesus? What will you do with Jesus? Neutral you cannot be. Someday your heart will be asking, what will he do with me? Ah, the Jews rejected him at that time. Pilate turned him away. He was crucified. But, oh, my friend, he is the God-man. All of our sins were put upon him, and he was buried, and 3 days later came out of that grave in power and glory. He is now in heaven, having paid the price for all sins of all times. My friend, you and I need to do something with Jesus Christ. I'm so glad as a 15-year-old lad, I recognized my need of Jesus Christ. I was a hell-bound sinner, but Jesus saved my soul. I bowed my knee to him. I repented of my sins and received him as my Savior. And he took away all my sins. I know 100% sure if I die, I'm going to heaven. The most important decision I've ever made in my whole life. Oh, my friend, won't you make that important decision today? You who are there listening and you have never done this. You could not point to a time when you bowed the knee to Christ and invited him into your heart, putting your faith and trust in him and in the blood that he shed on Calvary to save you from your sins. But you could do that right now. The Bible says, as many as received him, to them gave he power to become the sons of God. If you're not sure that you have Christ in your heart and that your sins are washed in his blood, won't you bow your knee right now, bow your head as well, and say, Lord, I am a sinner. I'm lost. But I believe Christ died for me, and I receive him as my Savior right now. If you will do that right now, Jesus will save you, and that will become the most important decision you'll ever make in your life. And then, go tell everybody. Yes, sir. Let everyone know that you have received Christ. What a decision you have made. God bless you, my friend. Do make that decision if you never have.

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0: Scott and Alita Royer are sharing this day of broadcasting with you in honor of their son, Calvin, as he turns 18 years old today. 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Thank you. Calvin, we hope your celebration is a pure delight and your new year of life is wonderfully blessed by the Lord. Happy 18th birthday.

This is Pastor Daryl Cox, pastor of the Trinity Baptist Church in Mocksville, North Carolina. We're so glad that you've tuned in to our program today, and we hope that you'll stay tuned for the next 15 minutes. We'll have a word of prayer, and then a song, and then a sermon from the Word of God. Again, let me say thank you for tuning in to our program today. Heavenly Father, use the broadcast today to be a blessing. Save that one that's lost, that hears the broadcast, that's never been saved. Those that are struggling today, Lord, that are sick and maybe have had surgeries. Those that are shut-ins that are listening today, let this broadcast be a real blessing to them. And those that are walking afar off, maybe those got saved, but Lord, they're out of fellowship. Help them to get back in tune, Lord, today we pray. And then, Lord, use us to be a blessing to each and every listener. In Christ's name we pray, and for His sake, amen. Thank you for listening today. This is Brother Cox speaking to you today from the radio room here at the church, and we appreciate so much your listening in. We give an invitation this coming Lord's Day to our services on Sunday morning, Sunday school hour at 10 a.m., and then classes for every age from the nurseries up through the adult classes. 11 o'clock, our morning service, where a choir will sing and other music, and then a message from the Word of God. 7 o'clock on Sunday evening. Trinity Baptist Church is an old-fashioned independent Baptist church located at 2722 Highway 601 South, Mocksville, North Carolina, 27028. That's our mailing address, and that's also our physical address where you have driving directions, and also you have our mailing address. And we hope that you'll take time to drop us a note, a card in the mail. Let us know that you hear us on this station. If we're a blessing to you, we'd like to know about that. And you can write us at this address. We also run a number of buses. If you need transportation, call us, 336-284-2404. Leave your name and your address on the answer machine over the secretaries. We'll contact you and get you picked up for church and Sunday school. And we hope that if you don't have a home church, you'll come visit us here at Trinity Baptist Church. Well, here's a good song today on the broadcast. We trust will be a blessing as you listen.

0: First John chapter number 1, verse 3, that which was we have seen and heard and declare unto you, that ye also may have fellowship with us. And truly our fellowship is with the Father and with His Son, Jesus Christ. And these things write we unto you, that your joy may be full. This then is the message which we have heard of Him, and declare unto you, that God is light, and in Him is no darkness at all. If we say that we have fellowship with Him and walk in darkness, we lie and do not the truth. But if we walk in the light as He is in the light, we have fellowship one with another, and the blood of Jesus Christ, His Son, cleanseth us from all sin. Now, we're talking about fellowship there. On yesterday, we left off of talking about fellowship with the saints. In the book of Acts, in the second chapter, and verse number 2, I'm sorry, the second chapter, verse number 42, talking about the early church, and they continued steadfastly in the apostles' doctrine and fellowship. So doctrine has everything to do with fellowship. That's why that we're in this church that I'm speaking to you out of is Trinity Baptist Church. This is a Baptist church. If somebody comes in here that is not a Baptist, now we're not going to be unkind to them at all. Would never do that. I'm not going to do it. I'm not going to be unkind. But let me tell you something. There'll be some things, if they're in some other denomination, that they may not go along with us on, because we are Baptist by doctrine, but what we believe about the Bible. And that's why, now this is me, I'm not for all this interdenominational stuff. That's me, because I'm a Baptist by conviction. I got saved in a Baptist church 56 years ago, and I've been a Baptist. Now listen to me, I'm not a Baptist brider. I'm not that. So don't go on saying, well, he's a Baptist brider. No, I'm not. But I am a Baptist by conviction. But I'm first a Christian. But I'm a Christian because of my doctrine, that I believe that the Lord Jesus Christ is the virgin-born Son of God, God incarnate in the flesh, that He's the Savior for all men, to them that believe on Him as their Savior. And He's for all men. Anybody want to be saved can be saved. I'm a whosoever. I believe that. But listen to me. If you don't have fellowship here with the saints, you got to believe, brother, that Jesus Christ is God's Son. You come in here, try to join this church, and you've never had a born-again experience. You've never been saved, and you don't believe Jesus Christ is God and that He's the virgin-born Son of God. We couldn't receive you into fellowship, because the fellowship's first with the Son. You see what I'm saying? Now, we have fellowship here because this is what we believe. Wherein the Bible said about this early church, they had all things common or in one accord. And that don't mean they're driving Hondas. That means, neighbor, that they continued daily with one accord, verse 46, in the temple, breaking bread from house to house, and eat their meat with gladness and singleness of heart, praising God and having favor with all the people. And the Lord added daily to the church such as should be saved. They were going out and telling people of salvation by grace. They were soul winning and going out and witnessing, but they had fellowship. And thank God, here in our church, we have fellowship here. Now I'm going to tell you something, brother, and we have it. We got these online services, you know, where you look on the internet, but I've never watched one in my life. You say, why? Because I'm going to the house of God on Sunday, and there's people listening to my voice that you're physically not able to get out of your house. You're confined to a room somewhere, a sick bed or a wheelchair. I'm not talking about you, but there's people listening to my voice that you got sorry, neighbor, and you stay home, and you just say, well, I catch you it online, let me tell you something. If you're physically able to go to the house of God and you're saved and you're a child of God, brother, you ought to get your Bible under your arm on Sunday morning and Sunday night and Wednesday night and head for the house of God. And when your church is having special services such as Bible conferences or revival meetings or camp meeting or whatever it might be, brother, you need to go down to the house of God and worship God there with the other believers to have fellowship, friend. But you have fellowship with the saints. I believe that God intended for you and me to fellowship at the house of God. Hebrews 10:25 says, not forsaking the assembly of ourselves together as a manner of some is. He said some's going to forsake, but so much the more, talking about the day of the second coming, as you see the day approaching, we're to exhort one another. See, so much the more as you see the day approaching, we're to exhort one another, encourage one another. Well, how can you encourage somebody if you do not have in fellowship with the saints? I'll tell you what encourages me to look out in front of me and see God's people sitting out there in the pews, and look behind me and see my choir full and see people in their places on Sunday doing what they're supposed to do. And when we sing, they all take a hymn book and stand up and sing. And when we shake hands, they shake hands. And when we have altar calls, they get in the altar, because we believe the same doctrine and we're to walk in the light as He is in the light, and we have fellowship one with another. But that fellowship started when we believe the right doctrine about the Lord Jesus Christ, that He's the Son of God, born of a virgin, that grew up and died and lived a perfect sinless life, that He is God in the flesh, that He went to Calvary's cross and died and was buried and rose again the third day for our justification. That's what we believe, friend. That puts us in fellowship with the Father, and puts us in fellowship with the Spirit of God, and puts us in fellowship with the saints of God. And then let me say, sad to say, some have fellowship with Satan. And the Bible said there in Ephesians 5:11, and have no fellowship with the unfruitful works of darkness, but rather reprove them. And Second Corinthians 6:14 says, be not unequally yoked together with unbelievers. And it says, for what fellowship hath Christ with Belial or Belial or the devil? What fellowship hath Christ with the devil? He don't have any. And let me tell you something, friend, if Christ didn't have any fellowship with the unfruitful works of darkness and sin, not one sin did Christ ever commit, then you and I, if we're going to have fellowship with Him, we're to walk in the light. And the way to walk in the light is get in your Bible every day and let God cleanse your heart and mind every day by your Bible reading and your prayer life. And then go to the house of God Sunday morning, Sunday night, and Wednesday night. And then put some tracts in your pocket, friend, and speak up about Jesus Christ and witness for Him. And I'll tell you what you'll do. You'll have sweet fellowship with the Lord Jesus Christ the days of your life. Thank you for listening to the broadcast. My time's come and gone. God bless you. Until next time is our prayer.
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0: Scott and Alita Royer are sharing this day of broadcasting with you in honor of their son Calvin as he turns 18 years old today. 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Calvin, we hope your celebration is a pure delight and your new year of life is wonderfully blessed by the Lord. Happy 18th birthday.

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1: Hello, friend. This is Pastor Jerry Ross. Welcome to the Blessed Hope broadcast.

I'll be honest with you. I've had fun reliving the memories of this 2015 elk hunt out in Montana. 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A lot of good character lessons in this book. 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But I've sure had a good time reminiscing. Chapter 4, Temper Your Expectations. Fred Bear said this, by the way, the famous traditional bow hunter. A hunt based only on trophies taken falls far short of what the ultimate goal should be. Think about this. In most parts of Montana, you have less than a 20% chance to harvest a bull elk on public land. That means you might have to go 5 years in a row to take one bull elk. Or if five of you hunt together, you can expect one hunter to succeed. Everyone wants to take an elk, but as we planned our elk trip, we had to temper our expectations. Eric Nicholas, my buddy, I talked to him before I went out there because he'd been out there several times, and he asked me a great question. He said, Jerry, what do you want out of this trip? Ask me, what do you want out of this trip? By the way, I thought about that question, and I gave an honest answer. I want to go and camp out in the mountains, enjoy God's creation, and spend some time just clearing and cleaning my mind and soul. If I kill an elk in the process, that'd be a bonus. He said this. He said, Jerry, if you go with that attitude, you're going to have a great time. He went on to explain that too many guys are so focused on the goal of killing a bull elk that they fail to enjoy the most important parts of the experience. If they fail to take a bull, then they count the entire trip a failure. Most of our disappointments in life, well, I want you to hear me. Most of our disappointments in life are due to the fact that we enter into a relationship or an endeavor with unrealistic expectations. Boy, let that sink in. Are you always aggravated at people, disappointed in people, disappointed in almost anything you involve yourself with? Maybe you are the problem. Maybe you have unrealistic expectations. No person or no experience can possibly live up to what some people demand that it be. I guess what I'm saying is this. If you're going to go home mad if you don't kill an elk, then don't bother going out west. Because there's a 4 out of 5 chance that you're going to go home mad. Eric asked a great question. What do you really want out of this trip? And I thought about that later, and I thought about life. And I want to ask you a question if you're listening today. What do you really want out of life? Most people who live their lives discouraged and disappointed or angry do so because their expectations are unrealistic. Folks, listen to me. Sin ruined this whole thing. There's no perfect anything. If you expect a level of perfection from people, then nobody can live up to that. Come on, men, don't expect that of your wives, and wives, don't expect that of your husbands. Parents, let's not hold our children to that standard. And by the way, children, stop holding mom and dad to that standard. If they are sincere and doing the best they can, then let that be good enough. The same is true with life's experiences. Learn to temper your expectations. I know it sounds corny, but the journey is as important as the destination. So enjoy the journey. Some of the greatest hunts I've ever enjoyed did not include me pulling a trigger or releasing an arrow. For those who pay attention when you're out there in God's classroom, there's always something to learn. Nature is one of the greatest classrooms on the planet. Set goals and strive to achieve them, but also learn to be realistic in life. Control what you can control and put the rest in God's hands. Just decide ahead of time that you're going to have a great time, whatever the outcome of the hunt or whatever the outcome of your life. Until Monday, let's continue to look for that blessed hope and the glorious appearing of the great God and our Savior, Jesus Christ.

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0: Scott and Alita Royer are sharing this day of broadcasting with you in honor of their son, Calvin, as he turns 18 years old today. Your gift of support is greatly appreciated, Scott and Alita. Thank you. Calvin, we hope your celebration is a pure delight and your new year of life is wonderfully blessed by the Lord. Happy 18th birthday.
2: Once again, we say welcome aboard. It's good to be with you at this time. Brother Munn speaking, our program here called A Fisherman's 5-Minute Look at the Book. The Book of Exodus, Exodus chapter 5, our thought, our theme, our topic, our little verse of Scripture, our little area that we just sort of fish. We sometimes call these little verses little islands maybe out in the great oceans of the Bible. We just sort of fish all around them in the sense we try to get the meat of these verses and see how they perhaps would apply to our life today. All right, we have a man by the name of Pharaoh. He gives his testimony here in Exodus chapter 5 and verse 2. Moses and Aaron stand before him and tell him what the true and living God says. All right, the true and living God is called this: Thus saith the Lord God of Israel, let my people go, that they may hold a feast unto me in the wilderness. And then Pharaoh's response. What's Pharaoh's testimony? How about, what's your testimony? Here's Pharaoh's testimony. It says, who is the Lord that I should obey his voice to let Israel go? I know not the Lord, neither will I let Israel go. You what? I know not the Lord. He didn't know, my friend. The problem with this man is he did not know. He was ignorant of God. To be ignorant of life is one thing. A lot of people are just ignorant of the very basics in life. Hence, it ruins their, you know, their future. It ruins their future as far as the, you know, making a living. It ruins their future as far as a family. It ruins their health. They're just basically ignorant of life, and that's damaging to a person. Oh, but to be ignorant of God, to be ignorant and to remain there. God tried with Pharaoh. We talked about it this week. From chapter 7 all the way down to chapter 11 to get his attention through circumstances. Remember what God did? Attacked all of his gods. He said, who is this Lord? Who is this God that I should obey him? God then revealed himself through many, many things. Remember they worshiped the river Nile? What did God do to the river Nile? That's right. Turned it to blood. Just an open attack on his God. Darkness. Just an open attack on their God called Ra. R-A. This was the Egyptian sun god. Where are you at? Where is this sun god? There is no such thing. The true and living God is the God of Israel here. But did he respond? The answer was no. He didn't respond in mercy, so God dealt with him in wrath. What's the problem? The man said this, I know not the Lord. Men who do know, I'll just put it, not only just men, but men and women, who know not the Lord, just refuse him. They don't care about him. They have no need of him. They have no fear of him. Hence, God puts all these people together and calls them in Ephesians chapter 2, those who are dead in trespasses and sin and children of disobedience. Here he said this, who is the Lord that I should obey him? So he didn't obey God, so then he was disobedient. Who is the Lord God that I should obey his voice? He didn't obey, so he was disobedient. So today, those who do not know God, those who refuse him, are children of disobedience. How about you? Do you know the Lord? He says, neither will I let Israel go. See, he hardened his heart. Don't play with God, nor with God's people. Neither will I let Israel go. Jesus Christ put his finger right on the people's heart one day when he said this in John chapter 5. He said, your problem is this, ye will not come to me that ye might have life. And my friend, when you harden that heart, you know, as far as the Lord is concerned, God's not obligated to get. I believe one of the wisest men of old said, when God gives you light, When you reject that light, it becomes lightning. In other words, damaging to you. What about this man? All right, he didn't understand that it was God that ruled. He said, I know not the Lord. What happens to those kind of people in the future? 2 Thessalonians chapter 1 and verse 8 talks about the time when our Savior will return. And in this return, he says, he's going to come in flaming fire, taking vengeance on them that know not God. I know not the Lord, taking vengeance on them that know not the Lord. Somebody just asked the question, do you know the Lord? I know you know about him, but do you know the Lord and the free pardon of sin? Do you know him as Savior first? You can get to know him through his Son, Jesus Christ. There was a time where I could say, I believe Jesus died for me, died for my sins, took him as my Savior. I'm glad I can say today, I know the Lord. What about you? Until next week, Fisher Mund saying goodbye.

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0: was that?
1: Well, that was the crack. I say that was the crack of dawn, Miss Sissy.
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0: Well, in chapter 9, we begin today, and it would seem, again, that Paul is changing subjects in the middle of the stream, but he's not. He's going on to continue with this question that's been asked about meat offered to idols, but he's answering another question, and he's going to answer it his critics. And it seems like everywhere he went, the critics followed. Now, I was taught, never answer your critics, your enemies won't believe you, and your friends don't need you to. And I believe there's truth in that statement. But in Paul's case, he's not answering his critics for his own sake. He has no need to vindicate his apostleship, but he has to do so for the sake of those who now serve in the church. He has to vindicate his apostolic authority if he's going to set in order something that's lacking. And so he's going to show the church how he's lived by the principle that he told them about in chapter 8 and answers their questions about meat offered to idols. But he also deals with another problem in the church regarding with the care of their clergy. When Paul came to Corinth, he labored with his own hands as a tent maker, did not take wages from the church. And there's a reason he did so, which he tells us in this chapter. But the church now had their pastors and clergy that were in need of care, according to verse 13, and he tells them that they need to take care of the pastors that God has given them. And so in doing this, in answering this question, he also answers those who had questioned his authority and whether or not the servant of the Lord has the right to claim wages the same as any other servant. Now, the church at Corinth again had questions for Paul, but it turns out he has questions for them. He asks 18 questions in the first 14 verses of chapter 9. That's a lot of questions. Questions provoke us to critical thinking. Questions often contain an obvious answer. The answer to one question often answers another. Paul did not want to spoon-feed them an answer. He did not want to just simply tell them what to do and have them follow blindly with a bag over their head. He wanted them to think, learn, and to act upon principle and conviction. Paul's personal commission by Christ had been called into question. He immediately fires off a battery of four questions toward the church in Corinth. Those questions are more of a declarative accusation revealing their poor disposition and care of him. He had done nothing to offend them, but they had not given any thought as to his caring for them. Am not I an apostle? Am not I free? Have not I seen Jesus Christ our Lord? Are you not yet my work in the Lord? Am I not an apostle, a sent one, on a mission, the fulfillment of the Great Commission to carry the gospel to every creature? Paul was one of those 12 men that would organize and govern the church our Lord established himself. Of course, Judas betrayed Christ and was hung himself, Judas Iscariot, and God appointed Paul in his place. And Paul was one of these chosen men who had been given the authority to establish polity, practices, and principles in the church and used to inspire by God to over half the New Testament. Am I not free? Now, remember, this is a question about Christian liberty. He said his freedom is in question as well. He was under bondage to no man since he was personally called and chosen by Christ. He answered to the highest power and authority in the universe. He was free from the Mosaic law he'd served. He was free to serve the Lord according to the will of God. For do I now persuade men or God? Or do I seek to please men? For if I yet please men, I should not be the servant of Christ. Have I not seen Jesus Christ our Lord? In order to be one of the 12, it was required to have seen the risen Christ. Paul had seen the risen Christ on the road to Damascus, spent 3 years in the wilderness of Arabia, where he was personally discipled by Christ, just as the other 11 men had experienced. It's also highly likely that Paul had seen and heard Jesus during his earthly ministry, probably when Jesus came up to Jerusalem 3 times a year. We're told that he was brought up in this city, Jerusalem, at the feet of Gamaliel. Acts chapter 5, verse 34. One man said that what the church needs is someone who knows Christ personally, not just secondhand. We need Christians who have seen Christ and been with Christ. And you know what? We're not going to see Christ if we're just sitting around trying to figure out what our Christian liberty allows us to do to please ourselves when we know that it's been given to serve the Lord by living for others. Are ye not then, are not ye my work in the Lord, he says. There were always those who challenged Paul and his claims as an apostle, and the greatest proof of his apostleship and his authority were his converts and his churches. And the church at Corinth itself was tangible proof of his apostolic work and authority, or there'd be no church there. Others might not acknowledge or recognize his apostleship, but the church at Corinth certainly did. They were the proof and the pudding. And as far as the Corinthians were concerned, the issue was settled, but there were always those that were hovering around the church questioning it. They were his seals. Seals were of great importance in Paul's day. He said, for the seal, he said, if I be not an apostle unto others, yet doubtless I am to you. He said, I'm an apostle to you. For the seal of my apostleship are ye in the Lord. You know, in Paul's day, shipments of grain, dates, fruits were always sealed before being sent off. We follow that today. It's the last thing that was done to prove that the freight in the container was exactly what it claimed to be. All wills in Paul's day were sealed with seven seals. If any of those seals were broken, the will was legally invalid. It's not by coincidence that when John, in Revelation chapter 5, saw the title deed to the earth, that the Lion of the tribe of Judah prevailed to open seven seals. Bibles, when they were printed years ago, used to, on the binding, have seven seals because it's a seven-sealed book. We use seals when we ship cargo overseas. There's a manifest declaring the details in detail, the contents of a container. The door is closed and sealed with a number, and on it is and that number is recorded on the manifest. The manifest has to match the seal on the door. You know what's in the container by the manifest. The Corinthians were proof positive of Paul's apostleship. The evidence was not in apostolic signs and wonders, but rather the power of the gospel. The evidence that Christ was in them, that Christ was in them and Christ was within, was the proof of the power of God working through Paul. People have been saved. Their lives have been glorious change. Look, the great evidence of the call of God is not a sign or wonder. It's the seal of salvation. 2 Corinthians chapter 1 says in verses 21 and 22, now he which establishes us with you in Christ and hath anointed us as God, who hath also sealed us and given us the earnest of the Spirit in our hearts. Ephesians 1:13, in whom ye also trusted after that ye heard the word of truth, the gospel of your salvation, in whom also after that ye believed, ye were sealed with the Holy Spirit of promise. The power of the gospel is the seal that witnesses to the power of any Christian. His critics had brought nobody to Christ. They had not established a single church. They could only proselyte from and disrupt a church that had been born by the efforts of a real gospel preaching servant. So Paul, his authority is found in the pews. And he's going to go on. He's going to continue to answer these questions. He's going to pick them in verse 3. And my time is gone for today. We're going to come back and look at how he continues to answer these questions in Corinth, these claims of charges, 14 questions and or 18 questions and 14 verses that are brought against him, and see how he has lived his life amongst them is exactly how he's taught them to live according to chapter 8. What he told them to do in chapter 8, he's been doing all along. They hadn't realized it. And that's what Paul is showing them here, that this is the way it's always been and the way it's always supposed to be. People say, well, preacher, I've never heard this before. Well, it's the way it's always been. It's the way it's always supposed to be. A Christian makes decisions to live their life in certain ways based on what will make them the most effective gospel witness and a good testimony for Jesus Christ, helping others live for Christ as Christ has lived and died for us. My time is gone for today. May the Lord bless you until our time again.
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0: Scott and Alita Royer are sharing this day of broadcasting with you in honor of their son, Calvin, as he turns 18 years old today. 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Thank you. Calvin, we hope your celebration is a pure delight and your new year of life is wonderfully blessed by the Lord. Happy 18th birthday.

0: This is the More Sure Word Broadcast, a biblical preaching outreach of Pastor Brent Logan from the Sweet Springs Baptist Church in Ardmore, Alabama. We are so glad you've joined us today. And now, let's listen in from the pulpit of Pastor Logan.
1: The grip of death on humanity, the power of death is unmistakable. The power of the grave is unmistakable. But then here comes the Bible and it says, you know what? Love is as strong as death. You know what that means? Love can be unhindered to the richest or the poorest. Love can reach the most vile or the most forsaken. Love can climb the highest mountain or go into the deepest jungle. Love can reach any heart. The love of God can reach anyone. Why? Because of its sheer power. Doesn't matter the past circumstances. It doesn't matter what the individual's gone through. It doesn't matter how they've been hindered or destroyed or the things in their life. Love is as strong as death. And the love of Jesus Christ can conquer any heart that wants to be conquered by it. And the love of Jesus Christ can come into any life, no matter how the devil's had that life. Because it's just as strong as death. And just like death, after it gets its prey holds on, you know what the love of God does? The love of God is so powerful that it's unhindered to where it can go and how it can reach the heart. But when it grabs a hold of you, it ain't going to let go either. Amen. It doesn't matter what happens. It's not going to let you go. Thank God for the power of love. Amen. You know, many times what keeps people together is just love. Maybe there's every other reason not to stay together, but there's love there, and it's a bond. That's why there needs to be love in our families, in our church, in our lives, because it's a power. And I'm telling you, people are very weak. They're very weak. You know one reason people are weak? Because the power of love is not active in their life. They don't love Jesus like they ought to love Jesus. They don't love each other like they ought to. You want to see something powerful, just let love grow and increase in your heart. And there's a power with that that overcomes the other circumstances. But you can't survive without it. Love is strong. Love is strong. Maybe you need some strength today. Maybe the weakness has grabbed a hold of your life, and you ought to let the love of God grab a hold of your life. This book says if the love of God ever grabs a hold of your life, nothing shall separate us from the love of God, which is in Christ Jesus our Lord. How strong it is. I see a third thing in our text. He says in verse number 7, would you look at it? He says, many waters cannot quench love. Neither can the floods drown it. Love is a seal. Love is strong. And here he's saying that love can't be quenched. It's unstoppable. It can't be stopped. You can send the flood in, but it's not going to stop the love. You think about when you think about floods in the Bible. Immediately what I think about is the judgment of God. I think about God sending a flood on the judgment of man's sins and how great that flood was. But still, in the midst of that flood, you know what there was that overcame all of it? There was love that overcame all of it, because there was something sitting on top of that flood. There was an ark of God's love and God's grace and God's care. Even in the great wrath, love still was not drowned out. God could have said, I'm done with you all and creation is finished. But even the flood couldn't drown the love of God. God still had love. He was reaching out to Noah and reaching out to his family. Amen. You know, the Bible says when the enemy comes in like a flood, that God will lift up a standard against him. Yeah. You know, enemies are like a flood. How many enemies do people have in their lives? But enemies cannot stop love, and judgment can't even stop love. You would have thought if anything would have drowned out love, it had been what all they did to our Savior. How they spat upon him and rejected him and betrayed him and denied him and hurt him and everything in the world that could happen to anybody that had poured out their love to the world and a multitude and tried to help people and save them and rescue them and minister to their families and wash their dirty feet and teach them the Bible and reach out to them when they rejected him. If anything you would have thought would have quenched love, it would have been right there. When all of his disciples forsook him and fled, and he's all alone, and he hangs on a cross, and even his own father turns his back. God the Father turns his back on the Son. He's forsaken of of God the Father himself, and all the sin of the world hangs on him, and all the crowd is saying, crucify him, and the thieves on either side are mocking him, both of them at the beginning, cashing into their teeth, and the people are sitting down and watching him there as he's naked and making fun of him. You'd think if anything could have ever quenched love, it would quench that. Now here our Lord on the cross, maybe in another way, saying many waters cannot quench love, neither can the floods drown it, and he looks out and he says, Father, forgive them, for they know not what they do. He didn't quit loving the people that crucified him. He didn't quit loving the people that betrayed him and hated him and mocked him. Amen. He didn't quit loving us that hung him there and nailed him to a tree. He says, no, this is real love, and you can't drown real love. Amen. The floods can't stop it. It cannot be quenched. I wonder this morning, have you experienced that love, that long-lasting, continuing love of our Lord Jesus Christ? He says, I'm not going to let it be quenched. You think about how many things has flooded heaven from your life that could have or should have stopped God from loving you. We're not like God. It takes the littlest of things for us to lose love's continuance in our lives. But God says, you can break my heart, I'm still going to love you. The flood's not going to drown it. Many waters cannot quench love. You can do your worst, but I'll still do my best. Oh, what a Savior. I'm telling you, you can't do without that kind of love. You need it. You need that continuance in your heart, something that cannot stop. No wonder the Bible says that charity never faileth. No wonder that the Bible says that love covereth all sins. Why? You just can't stop it. Yeah. Oh, I'm glad I've got a God like that. We have so many people that have grown up in homes and they've never experienced the love of God. They've never experienced real love continuing in their life. You know what I say? They can run to Jesus. They can run to a God that has an unquenchable love. Humanity shows the devilishness of depravity of our hearts, that we don't know love, but God knows love. And no matter how you've had people not love you, we have people that come in and we try to minister to. They've never experienced the love of a father or a mother or the love of somebody that's real. But God's got real love that doesn't quit. Amen. He says, you can't quench it. Go ahead and try. You won't be able to. Now, that does not mean that there's not a place called hell. There is a place called hell, because this is true. You say, well, if God loves me, then I'm all right. It doesn't matter what I do. But here's the truth. If you won't come to the love of God, if you will not receive the love of Christ, you'll burn in hell forever, not because God didn't love you, but because you rejected it. If you don't want God's love, he's not going to force it on you. You know, real love never forces itself on anybody. Real love is a gift. I give you the last thing. He says, many waters, I'm in verse 7 of chapter 8 of the Song of Solomon. Many waters cannot quench love, neither can the floods drown it. If a man would give all the substance of his house for love, it would utterly be contemned. Now, what does that last little word mean? Contemned. In other words, contemned is this. If you look it up in the old dictionary, it means that you reject it to the point of disdaining it. Well, of course not. Get that out of here. You think about how that would respond to the love of God. Think about love's value. Think about love is the greatest of all substances. It cannot be valued. If you had to buy it, some people think they can buy love. By the way, you can't buy love. You can buy a relationship. You can buy something physical, but you can't buy love. And you remember that with your kids. You can't buy love with your kids either. You can't buy love with a relationship. Relationship, love is not bought. Love is given, and if you had all your house together, it will be utterly rejected and utterly disdained, because it's not worth the value of what the love is worth. The love's value is so much greater than all the things you would try to amass to buy it. Amen. Some people try to buy the love of God. You know how much that cheapens the love of God. What are you going to buy the love of God? The love of God is so valuable. What kind of price tag could you put on it? You can't buy his acceptance. You can't buy his love. Well, I know what I'll do. I will put a bunch of money in the plate. That's not going to make God. You can't buy his love. Well, I know what I'll do. I'll do penance. You know, we have people around the world. They'll cut themselves and they'll go through penance trying to get God to love them. You can't buy God's love. Well, I'll try to be a good person and I'll try to do good deeds. And if my life isn't full of good deeds, then God will love me. That is so cheap. Yeah. That saying the things that you do are just as valuable as the love God has for you. He's not going to do that. Oh, what a grand verses we have in the Bible. But he says that you're bought with a price. You know what that price is? That price is his own blood. He says, you are not redeemed with corruptible things as silver and gold from your vain conversation received by tradition of your father, but with the precious blood of Christ. In other words, what bought your relationship with God was the most valuable thing in the world, and that was God's own blood.
2: Amen.
1: Nothing else could. How are you going to buy love? I digress. Let's just take a step from God. How could you buy a mother's love? How could you? There is something in a mother's heart towards a child that's just put there by God. A woman would have to be satanic not to have love for the child. That's something that can't be bought. Nothing was done. Nothing was paid for. Nothing was transacted for that love to be there. There's no way. I have a loving mother, but I'd just be honest with you. If you try to get her to love you like she loves me, you ain't got enough money. You know what? It doesn't work that way. Because you know what? Love cannot be bought. Love is valuable. That's why when God talks about husbands loving your wives as Christ loved the church and gave himself for it, what value, what huge value. And it talks to the ladies and it says that they ought to love their husbands and love their children. What a great value God puts on that. And it's so much more valuable than the money you get from your job. Oh, if our homes could be filled with love instead of filled with money. And I'm not against that, but they need to be filled with love. You know, it's almost a comedy around this time of year, or birthdays, or Valentine's Day, or whatever it is. And I know nobody in here would be this way, but there are so many people that think that they can buy a loving relationship by some gift that they give at the right time. Love is so much deeper than something you unwrap. I remember my dad talking about how at Christmas time he would, they were just, my family, the Logans were just poor people. Daddy'd pick cotton, and his daddy was just a farmer, didn't have any education. Good people, just didn't have anything. And Dad said around Christmas time he'd usually get an orange. Maybe a few nuts. But you know what that home had? It had a whole lot more love than all the presents that were all gathered around and torn into year after year without any love. There's no value you can put on it. Gentlemen, there's no value that can be placed on us loving our wives or ladies, loving your husband and loving your children, or us loving each other. What kind of value can you put on that? Or a value that you could put on us loving Jesus? That's why it's the greatest commandment. That's why it says it's the fulfilling of the law, because it's the pinnacle of value that God would give us his heart. God did not just give us his salvation. He gave us his heart.
2: Yeah.
1: Oh, what a God. He could have worked it out to where people would get into his heaven and be forgiven of his sin. But he went farther than that. He gave us the value of his own love.
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0: 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Today our scripture reading comes from Genesis chapters 10 through 14. That's the book of Genesis, chapters 10 through 14.
1: Chapter 10. Now these are the generations of the sons of Noah, Shem, Ham, and Japheth. And unto them were sons born after the flood. The sons of Japheth, Gomer, and Magog, and Madai, and Javan, and Tubal, and Meshech, and Tirus. And the sons of Gomer, Ashkenaz, and Riphath, and Togarmah. And the sons of Javan, Elisha, and Tarshish, Kittim, and Dodanim. By these were the isles of the Gentiles divided in their lands, every one after his tongue, after their families, in their nations. And the sons of Ham, Cush, and Mizraim, and Phut, and Canaan. And the sons of Cush, Seba, and Havilah, and Sabta, and Raamah, and Sabtika. And the sons of Raamah, Sheba, and Dedan. And Cush begat Nimrod. He began to be a mighty one in the earth. He was a mighty hunter before the Lord. Wherefore it is said, even as Nimrod, the mighty hunter before the Lord. And the beginning of his kingdom was Babel, and Erech, and Akkad, and Calne, in the land of Shinar. Out of that land went forth Asher, and builded Nineveh, and the city Rehoboth, and Calah, and Resen between Nineveh and Calah, the same as a great city. And Mizraim begat Ludim and Anamim, and Lehaben and Naphtuhim, and Pathrusim and Kashluhim, out of whom came Philistim, and Kaphtorim. And Canaan begat Sidon, his firstborn, and Heth, and the Jebusite, and the Amorite, and the Girgasite, and the Hivite, and the Arkite, and the Sinite, and the Arvadite, and the Zemarite, and the Hamathite. And afterward were the families of the Canaanites spread abroad. And the border of the Canaanites was from Sidon, as thou comest to Gerar, unto Gezer, as thou goest unto Sodom and Gomorrah, and Admah and Zeboim, even unto Lasha. These are the sons of Ham, after their families, after their tongues, in their countries, and in their nations. Unto Shem also, the father of all the children of Eber, the brother of Japheth the elder, even to him were children born. The children of Shem, Elam, and Asher, and Arphaxad, and Lud, and Aram, and the children of Aram, Uz, and Hul, and Gether, and Mash. And Arphaxad begat Selah, and Selah begat Eber. And unto Eber were born two sons. The name of one was Peleg, for in his days was the earth divided, and his brother's name was Joktan. And Joktan begat Almodad, and Sheleph, and Hazar-Maveth, and Jera, and Hadoram, and Uzal, and Dikla, and Obal, and Abimael, and Sheba, and Ophir, and Havilah, and Jobab. All these were the sons of Joktan. And their dwelling was from Mesha, as thou goest unto Sephar, a mount of the east. These are the sons of Shem, after their families, after their tongues, in their lands, after their nations. These are the families of the sons of Noah, after their generations, in their nations, and by these were the nations divided in the earth after the flood. Chapter 11. And the whole earth was of one language and of one speech. And it came to pass, as they journeyed from the east, that they found a plain in the land of Shinar, and they dwelt there. And they said one to another, Go to, let us make brick, and burn them throughly. And they had brick for stone, and slime had they for mortar. And they said, Go to, let us build us a city and a tower, whose top may reach unto heaven, and let us make us a name, lest we be scattered abroad upon the face of the whole earth. And the Lord came down to see the city and the tower which the children of men builded. And the Lord said, Behold, the people is one, and they have all one language, and this they begin to do. and now nothing will be restrained from them which they have imagined to do. Go to, let us go down, and there confound their language, that they may not understand one another's speech. So the Lord scattered them abroad from thence upon the face of all the earth, and they left off to build the city. Therefore is the name of it called Babel, because the Lord did there confound the language of all the earth. And from thence did the Lord scatter them abroad upon the face of all the earth. These are the generations of Shem. Shem was 100 years old, and he begat Arphaxad 2 years after the flood. And Shem lived after he begat Arphaxad 500 years, and begat sons and daughters. And Arphaxad lived 35 years, and begat Selah. And Arphaxad lived after he begat Selah 403 years, and begat sons and daughters. And Selah lived 30 years, and begat Eber. And Selah lived after he begat Eber 403 years, and begat sons and daughters. And Eber lived 34 years, and begat Peleg. And Eber lived after he begat Peleg 430 years, and begat sons and daughters. And Peleg lived 30 years, and begat Reu. And Peleg lived after he begat Reu 209 years, and begat sons and daughters. And Reu lived 32 years, and begat Serug. And Reu lived after he begat Serug 207 years, and begat sons and daughters. And Serug lived 30 years, and begat Nahor. And Serug lived after he begat Nahor 200 years, and begat sons and daughters. And Nahor lived 29 years, and begat Terah. And Nahor lived after he begat Terah 119 years, and begat sons and daughters. And Terah lived 70 years, and begat Abram, Nahor, and Haran. Now these are the generations of Terah. Terah begat Abram, Nahor, and Haran. And Haran begat Lot. And Haran died before his father Terah in the land of his nativity, in Ur of the Chaldees. And Abram and Nahor took them wives. The name of Abram's wife was Sarai, and the name of Nahor's wife, Milcah, the daughter of Haran, the father of Milcah, and the father of Iscah. But Sarai was barren. She had no child. And Terah took Abram his son, and Lot the son of Haran, his son's son, and Sarai his daughter-in-law, his son Abram's wife, and they went forth with them from Ur of the Chaldees, to go into the land of Canaan. And they came unto Haran, and dwelt there. And the days of Terah were 205 years, and Terah died in Haran. Chapter 12. Now the Lord had said unto Abram, Get thee out of thy country, and from thy kindred, and from thy father's house, unto a land that I will show thee. And I will make of thee a great nation, and I will bless thee, and make thy name great. And thou shalt be a blessing, and I will bless them that bless thee, and curse him that curseth thee. And in thee shall all families of the earth be blessed. So Abram departed, as the Lord had spoken unto him, and Lot went with him. And Abram was 75 years old when he departed out of Haran. And Abram took Sarai his wife, and Lot his brother's son, and all their substance that they had gathered, and the souls that they had gotten in Haran, and they went forth to go into the land of Canaan. And into the land of Canaan they came. And Abram passed through the land unto the place of Sychem, unto the plain of Mori. And the Canaanite was then in the land. And the Lord appeared unto Abram and said, Unto thy seed will I give this land. And there builded he an altar unto the Lord who appeared unto him. And he removed from thence unto a mountain on the east of Bethel, and pitched his tent, having Bethel on the west, and Hai on the east. And there he builded an altar unto the Lord, and called upon the name of the Lord. And Abram journeyed, going on still toward the south. And there was a famine in the land, and Abram went down into Egypt to sojourn there, for the famine was grievous in the land. And it came to pass, when he was come near to enter into Egypt, that he said unto Sarai his wife, Behold now, I know that thou art a fair woman to look upon. Therefore it shall come to pass, when the Egyptians shall see thee, that they shall say, This is his wife, and they will kill me. But they will save thee alive. Say, I pray thee, thou art my sister, that it may be well with me for thy sake, and my soul shall live because of thee. And it came to pass that when Abram was come into Egypt, the Egyptians beheld the woman, that she was very fair. The princes also of Pharaoh saw her, and commended her before Pharaoh, and the woman was taken into Pharaoh's house. And he entreated Abram well for her sake. And he had sheep and oxen, and he asses, and men servants and maid servants, and she asses and camels. And the Lord plagued Pharaoh and his house with great plagues because of Sarai, Abram's wife. And Pharaoh called Abram and said, What is this that thou hast done unto me? Why didst thou not tell me that she was thy wife? Why saidst thou, She is my sister? So I might have taken her to me to wife. Now therefore, behold thy wife, take her and go thy way. And Pharaoh commanded his men concerning him, and they sent him away, and his wife, and all that he had. Chapter 13. And Abram went up out of Egypt, he and his wife and all that he had, and Lot with him, into the south. And Abram was very rich in cattle, in silver, and in gold. And he went on his journeys from the south even to Bethel, unto the place where his tent had been at the beginning, between Bethel and Hai, unto the place of the altar which he had made there at the first. And there Abram called on the name of the Lord. And Lot also, which went with Abram, had flocks and herds and tents. And the land was not able to bear them, that they might dwell together, for their substance was great, so that they could not dwell together. And there was a strife between the herdmen of Abram's cattle and the herdmen of Lot's cattle. And the Canaanite and the Perizzite dwelled then in the land. And Abram said unto Lot, Let there be no strife, I pray thee, between me and thee, and between my herdmen and thy herdmen, for we be brethren. Is not the whole land before thee? Separate thyself, I pray thee, from me. If thou wilt take the left hand, then I will go to the right, or if thou depart to the right hand, then I will go to the left. And Lot lifted up his eyes, and beheld all the plain of Jordan, that it was well watered everywhere, before the Lord destroyed Sodom and Gomorrah, even as the garden of the Lord, like the land of Egypt, as thou comest unto Zoar. Then Lot chose him all the plain of Jordan, and Lot journeyed east, and they separated themselves the one from the other. Abram dwelled in the land of Canaan, and Lot dwelled in the cities of the plain, and pitched his tent toward Sodom. But the men of Sodom were wicked and sinners before the Lord exceedingly. And the Lord said unto Abram, after that Lot was separated from him, Lift up now thine eyes, and look from the place where thou art, northward, and southward, and eastward, and westward. For all the land which thou seest, to thee will I give it, and to thy seed forever. And I will make thy seed as the dust of the earth, so that if a man can number the dust of the earth, then shall thy seed also be numbered. Arise, walk through the land in the length of it and in the breadth of it, for I will give it unto thee. Then Abram removed his tent, and came and dwelt in the plain of Mamre, which is in Hebron, and built there an altar unto the Lord. Chapter 14. And it came to pass, in the days of Amraphel king of Shinar, Arioch king of Elasar, Chedorlaomer king of Elam, and Tidal king of nations, that these made war with Bera king of Sodom, and with Birsha king of Gomorrah, Shinab king of Admah, and Shemeba king of Zeboim, and the king of Bela, which is Zoar. All these were joined together in the vale of Siddim, which is the salt sea. 12 years they served Chedorlaomer, and in the 13th year they rebelled. And in the 14th year came Chedorlaomer, and the kings that were with him, and smote the Rephaims in Ashteroth-Carnaim, and the Zuzims in Ham, and the Emims in Shavi-Kiriathaim, and the Horites in their Mount Seir, unto El-Paran, which is by the wilderness. And they returned and came to En-Mishpat, which is Kadesh, and smote all the country of the Amalekites, and also the Amorites that dwelt in Hazazon-Tamar. And there went out the king of Sodom, and the king of Gomorrah, and the king of Admah, and the king of Zeboim, and the king of Bela, the same as Zoar. And they joined battle with them in the vale of Siddim, with Chedorlaomer the king of Elam, and with Tidal king of nations, and with Amraphel king of Shinar, and Arioch king of Elasar, 4 kings with 5. And the vale of Siddim was full of slime pits, and the kings of Sodom and Gomorrah fled and fell there, and they that remained fled to the mountain. And they took all the goods of Sodom and Gomorrah, and all their victuals, and went their way. And they took Lot, Abram's brother's son, who dwelt in Sodom, and his goods, and departed. And there came one that had escaped, and told Abram the Hebrew, for he dwelt in the plain of Mamre the Amorite, brother of Eshcol, and brother of Aner, and these were confederate with Abram. And when Abram heard that his brother was taken captive, he armed his trained servants, born in his own house, 318, and pursued them unto Dan. And he divided himself against them, he and his servants, by night, and smote them, and pursued them unto Hobah, which is on the left hand of Damascus. And he brought back all the goods, and also brought again his brother Lot, and his goods, and the women also, and the people. And the king of Sodom went out to meet him after his return from the slaughter of Chedorlaomer and of the kings that were with him at the valley of Shavi, which is the king's dale. And Melchizedek, king of Salem, brought forth bread and wine. And he was the priest of the Most High God. And he blessed him, and said, Blessed be Abram of the Most High God, possessor of heaven and earth. And blessed be the Most High God, which hath delivered thine enemies into thy hand. And he gave him tithes of all. And the king of Sodom said unto Abram, Give me the persons, and take the goods to thyself. And Abram said to the king of Sodom, I have lift up mine hand unto the Lord, the Most High God, the possessor of heaven and earth, that I will not take from a thread even to a shoe latchet, and that I will not take anything that is thine, lest thou shouldest say, I have made Abram rich. Save only that which the young men have eaten, and the portion of the men which went with me, Aner, Eshcol, and Mamre. Let them take their portion.

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0: Scott and Alita Royer are sharing this day of broadcasting with you in honor of their son, Calvin, as he turns 18 years old today. 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Thank you. Calvin, we hope your celebration is a pure delight and your new year of life is wonderfully blessed by the Lord. Happy 18th birthday.

0: This is the Gospel Hour, making known to this nation the gospel of Jesus Christ. 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
1: Lead us, our Father, in Jesus' name as we continue our study today. May thy will be done, may souls be saved, may Christians be edified. In the name of Jesus, we ask it for his sake, honor, and glory. Amen. I've been delivering messages now. This is the beginning of the fifth week on the rapture. There is a theory in the land that the church will go through the tribulation period, and it's called post-trib rapture. There are many people, according to some pamphlets that I've received. Now, frankly, I have not received mail to prove this statement. But I have some pamphlets here on the desk that tell me that there is a shift in the wind, a mighty shift, this particular teacher, preacher says, a mighty shift. Some of the outstanding ministers and schools are shifting. The rapture wind is shifting. The rapture is not a wind, it's a fact, a Bible fact. But I have not had mail to prove that statement. Now, I'm sure that there are some who have changed their belief about the rapture. But remember, beloved, if you are rooted and grounded in the

0: and get on the rock. Now, I've been trying to show you from the Word of God what the post-trib rapture theory teaches, and that we will go through the tribulation period. I've been trying to show you just what will happen. Now, in Revelation 1:18, John the Beloved was instructed to write things which thou hast seen, things which are, and things, 19 it is, and things which shall be hereafter. He said to John in Revelation 1:19, write the things which thou hast seen, the things which are, and the things which shall be hereafter. Now John wrote down the things that he had just seen, then he penned down the things that were going on at the very time he wrote, he penned down Revelation. Now in Revelation chapter 3, we have the message to Laodicea, the seventh church, and this is a picture of the end time church. In Revelation 2 and 3, we have in the seven churches of Asia, history in advance. Now these churches actually existed, but these churches give to us a picture of the church age from start to finish. And of course, the Laodicean church is the last one, the lukewarm, neither hot nor cold, and the Bible tells us, the Word of God, the Scriptures say, that because you are neither hot nor cold, I will spew you out of my mouth. Now, in Revelation 4, after this I looked, and behold, a door was open in heaven, and the first voice which I heard was, as it were, a trumpet, talking with me, which said, come up hither. Now, I read a statement the other day. A minister said that we do not know what the voice will say. He said there will be a voice, but we don't know what the voice will say. He said, I believe the voice will say hallelujah. Well, right here it tells you just as plain as the nose on your face. John heard the voice in the spirit. And if you're alive, you will hear it literally. Jesus will descend in the heavens above us, and he will call to the church, come up hither. Come up. Now, John was raptured. He experienced spiritually what we will experience literally. The voice said, come up hither, and I will show thee things which shall be hereafter. And immediately I was in the spirit. Now, you can't find the church mentioned one time after Revelation 3. Beginning with chapter 4, the church is raptured in the fourth chapter, and well, let me say after 4. You cannot find the church mentioned in Revelation 5 through 22. It's just not there. Now, I've been pointing out to you what will happen during the tribulation period, and at the present time, we're reading in chapter 9 of Revelation. On the last broadcast, very briefly, I review, an angel came down, the fifth angel sounded, and a star fell from heaven, and he had a key to the bottomless pit. Now, this star is a personality. I say God's star deputy sheriff. And he'll come down and unlock hell, and smoke will pour out, and out of the smoke, locusts, and locusts will sting men for 5 months, and they'll beg God to let them die. Revelation 9:6, in those days, men shall seek death and shall not find it. They'll desire to die, they'll beg to die, and death will run from them. Now, in verses 7 and 8 and on, it describes these locusts, and these demon monstrosities will sting and torment men for 5 months, and men can't die. Now, in verse 13, the sixth seal, and I'm not going to read all of these. When I read this, I'm going on over to chapter 16. And the sixth angel sounded, and I heard a voice from the four horns of the golden altar, which is before God, saying to the sixth angel, which had the trumpet, loose the four angels which are bound in the great river Euphrates. Now, we know where that is. There is a river, and the name of the river is Euphrates. And the four angels were loosed. They were prepared for an hour, a day, and a month, and a year, for to slay a third part of men. And the number of the army of horsemen were 200,000,000, and I heard the number of them. 200,000,000, that's 200 million soldiers. Think of that. 200 million soldiers. And thus I saw the horses in the vision. And them, that sat on them, having breastplates of fire and jannath and brimstone, and heads of the horses were as heads of lions, and out of their mouth issue fire and smoke and brimstone. By these a third, or by these three was a the third part of the men killed by the fire, by the smoke, by the brimstone which issued out of their mouths. For their power is in their mouth and in their tails. For their tails were like unto serpents and had heads, and with them they knew hurt. And the rest of the men which were not killed by these plagues yet repented not of the works of their hands, that they should not worship devils and idols of gold and silver and brass and stone and of wood, which neither can see, hear, nor walk. Neither repented they of their murders, nor of their sorceries, nor of their fornication, nor of their thefts. Now, there is a picture of an army of 200 million horsemen. Do you believe that literally, Mr. Green? I certainly do. Now, the pro-trib folks tell us that all of this is history. They tell us that all of this has happened. Daniel's 70th week has been fulfilled, they say, not me. I don't say that. They say that. And they say that all of these horrible things recorded have been fulfilled. You can't show me one place in history where anything to be compared with this army has ever been upon this earth. 200 million horses. You say, Mr. Green, you're stupid, Mr. Green. Where on earth would you find 200 million horses? I don't have to find them. God Almighty's going to handle this. The post-trib folks also tell you that the persecution during the tribulation comes from the Antichrist. But that is not true. That is not true. It is the wrath of God, not the wrath of Antichrist, but the wrath of God that is poured out. Now, don't worry about the 200 million horses. God Almighty can provide 100 billion horses if He needs to carry out His program. God knows the end in the beginning. God knows what He's doing, and God will run things according to schedule and according to plan and blueprint. And don't fret your mind about God's part. You just get right with God. That's the only thing that's required of you, and let God run the rest of it. 200 million soldiers, 200 million horses, heads like lions. So you see, these are not the kind of horses that you see around your community. They're not saddle horses, riding horses, show horses, plow horses. No, these are demon monstrosities, and they kill men. So we'll go on now. In chapter 10, of course, we have the book, The Mighty Angel and the Little Book. And, of course, we won't go into that. Now, that's all, of course, part of the tribulation. Chapter 11, the time of the Gentiles to end 42 months. That's the last half of the tribulation. And we can go down to chapter 12 and discuss Israel and the child. And, of course, the devil persecutes Israel. That's true. That's not a drop in a little or a huge, I should say. That's not a drop in a huge bucket compared to the filling of the wrath of God and the overflowing of the wrath of God that'll be poured out in the tribulation. In chapter 13, the beast out of the sea, and then of course another beast out of the land, and and the false prophet make up the satanic trinity. And now then, we move on to chapter 16. I wish I could read in all these places, but it would take too many broadcasts, and this time is so expensive, I want you to read these chapters. Now we'll read in chapter 16. And we have here, of course, vials, the seven vials of the wrath of Almighty God. And I heard a great voice out of the temple saying to the seven angels, go your way and pour out the vials of the wrath of God upon the earth. Go your way and pour out the vials of the wrath of the Antichrist. Oh, no, my friend. No, no. No, no. I misread that. No. Go your ways and pour out the vials of the wrath of God upon the earth. Now, I think you can understand that verse of Scripture if you'll read it and listen to it and forget what men have said and preached and taught. Just hear the Word of God and let the Word of God speak and you listen. Go your ways and pour out the vials of the wrath of God. pour out the vials upon the earth. E-A-R-T-H. And the first went and poured out his vial upon the earth, and there fell a noisome and a grievous sore upon the men which had the mark of the beast, and upon them that worshipped his image. Now, of course, when the Antichrist and the beast and the false prophet rule, there will be a giant monument, an idol set up, made, and this dumb stone statue will speak. Now, the devil has a lot of power. The devil has power. He's mighty. He's not almighty. God is almighty. The devil's mighty. And he'll make this image speak. And people fall down and worship him as almighty God. And, of course, those who receive the mark of the beast, they're doomed. They can't be saved. They can never be forgiven. And it is upon these people that this noisome and grievous, that's a running sore like a boil. Now, if you have ever been cursed with a boil, if you ever had boils, you know how painful they can be. And they are painful. I know by experience, when I was a young man, I had many. And I had to go to the doctor and have them lanced. And I know the pain of a boil. And if you do, this running sore, we believe, is the same thing that we know as a boil. Now, the people who have the mark of the beast will be covered with running sores. You say, Mr. Green, I just can't take that in. Well, you'll just have to take that out of your Bible or take it in. Either do away with the Word of God or believe it. There's no need to spiritualize and symbolize when the Scriptures, the Word of God, clearly state that first angel pours out the wrath of God, and a sore, a noisome and a grievous sore, covers men that worship the beast and that have the mark of the beast. Now then, number two, this is verse 3. Revelation 16:3, and the second angel poured out his vial upon the sea, and it became as the blood of a dead man, and every living soul died in the sea. Now you talk about a horrible, horrible stench. And a terrible, terrible condition. You think, beloved, now the sea, all the seas, the seven seas, and all the blood, they'll all turn to blood. The blood of a dead man, and it became the blood of a dead man, and every living soul in the sea died. Think of all the sea monsters, the whales, the giant fish, the little fish, all of the sea animals and sea monsters, all will die. And naturally, when they die, they'll come to the surface of the water. And naturally, the breakers will bring them into the beaches. And I'll guarantee you, my friend, there won't be any beach going in those days. The beaches will be piled high with decayed sea monsters and fish. Mr. Green, do you believe that? Yes, I believe that. If I didn't believe it, I don't preach anything I don't believe. Why do you take it literally? Because I take John 3:16 literally. For God so loved the world, he gave his only begotten Son, that whosoever believeth in him should not perish, but have eternal life. And 17, for God sent not his Son into the world to condemn the world. I believe that. And there's no excuse for one sinner on the face of the earth today. There has been enough gospel preached in the last 1900 years plus to win the world to Christ 1,000 times if men would have listened and carried the message on to other men. The world would be Christian. We'd be in the millennium now instead of a sad, sick, sin-sick world. Yes, I believe that. Now listen to this. And the third angel poured out his vial upon the rivers and upon the fountains of waters. They became B-L-O-O-D. Now, it doesn't say they became as it were. Do you believe the account of the plagues in Egypt? You believe that? Do you believe the rivers turned to blood? Or do you spiritualize that? In other words, you just don't believe that. Well, that's all right. That's your privilege. Now, God has never forced any man to believe the Scriptures. God has given to us the Scriptures, and it's to your advantage and mine to believe the Scriptures, but God will not take a baseball bat or a pick handle and force you to believe. But I believe the rivers, and I believe the lakes and the reservoirs and the giant cities all over the world. We have, I don't guess there is any city in the world that has any finer water than Greenville. Our water comes from the Blue Ridge Mountains, that is up in the hills here. And we have marvelous water, wonderful water. People who visit me from other places and drink the water that we have here in Greenville, South Carolina, they marvel at what wonderful water we have. And it is. Now, our reservoir, this big reservoir up here in the foothills of the Blue Ridge Mountains, it will turn to blood, pure blood. And one day, my friend, one day, you'll open the spigot, the faucet, the fountain, and you'll get blood. You'll turn on the water in the bathtub, blood. You'll turn on the shower, blood. Blood. Blood. Can you take that in? I'll admit it's hard to take in. Do you live near a river? Can you look out your window now and see a river? Do you live by one of our lakes? We have several lakes nearby Greenville. We don't have a large lake right here in Greenville, but you can drive a few miles, and we have several large lakes, reservoirs. Can you see one of those reservoirs from where you live? Many people live by the lakes. Can you see it? You look out there. You see the blue, the beautiful blue water? Well, one morning, if you're not saved, one morning, you look out your kitchen window or your living room window, and you won't see blue water, you'll see red blood. And I heard the angel of the water say, "Thou art righteous, O Lord, which art and wast and shall be, because thou hast thus judged, for they have shed the blood of saints and prophets, and thou hast given them blood to drink, for they are worthy." And I heard another out of the altar say, "Even so, Lord God Almighty, true and righteous are thy judgments." It is not the devil that changes the water into blood. It is God Almighty, our great God, our loving God. Are you born again? If you're not born again, you can be covered by the blood of Jesus right now. And I beg you, in Jesus' name, I beg you right now to surrender your heart to Jesus and be saved. Father, honor thy word, the precious name of Jesus, the shed blood of Calvary. Save every soul that's under conviction today. Strengthen believers in the inner man. We ask it for Jesus' sake. Amen.
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We're so glad you've joined us today. God bless you.

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His eyes were blind, the light he could not see.

0: is good. Number seven, God is for me. That's what the Bible said. Job said, God is for me. The psalmist said, God is for me. Now you think about that. Suppose everybody else is against you. What can they do? Paul said, if God be for us, who then can be against us? And I could say like the little boy, if God is for me, you better not be against me. And I certainly don't brag, or I wouldn't be antagonistic when I say that, but simply saying, preachers, listen, you don't need but just one person for you, and that's God. In all thy ways acknowledge Him. He'll bring it to pass. Commit thy way, the Lord trust all in me. He'll bring it to pass. Delight thyself also in the Lord. He'll give you the desires of your heart. Our dependence must be on Him, not on man. We fail many times because we put our confidence in the flesh. And so, God is for me. Number eight, God is love. Isn't that what the world's dying for? I remember when that old preacher came to see us one time, and he walked every day visiting. That's all he did. He just knocked on doors every day. He'd start at 8 in the morning, go to 5 in the afternoon. He'd knock on doors, they'd run him off, and some would let him in. And he walked down the street singing, and he sang that night in our church in Corpus Christi, Texas, this old world is dying for just a little bit of love. And I believe that's right. Oh, listen, I just had a thought. I was going over to Culloden with my children and grandchildren, Elizabeth Ann and Clinton, and we were flying along. And, you know, the Lord's given us a six-place plane, which is a lot more room in carries. Actually, it'll carry up to 1,800, but... And it's just the most amazing thing to carry such weight. I carry $500 worth of luggage and people and all, so forth. I mean, across the country, to Culloden, or to Iowa, or Missouri, somewhere, and Kansas City. But anyhow, we were flying along, and I think I mentioned this one time, but little Susanna's our little granddaughter, the oldest granddaughter, her little brother's oldest grandson, among the five grandchildren. And so she was just climbing all over the plane. She'd come, and it was, Granddaddy, Granddaddy, you know what, Granddaddy? Granddaddy, you know what, Granddaddy? And I heard that, I'm telling you, it sounded like one of these records that gets hung. Granddaddy, you know what? What is this, Granddaddy? What? And just asking you. And about the time we got to Culloden, Georgia, here she came again. And she came through that seat and up to the front. And she said, Granddaddy? I said, yes. What is it this time? And I mean, you know, we'd been on a long haul and had them fishing two nights down there. And everything was quiet and the automatic pilot was on. And we was in, leveled off. And I thought, well, I'd just take, Granddaddy? And I thought, well, now, what in, you know, will she never run down? Sweet for a while, but I mean somehow, just too much sugar is too much sugar. And so she sensed, Brother O.W., she sensed, you know, that I was, She didn't say one other word. She just eased over in my lap and put those little old chubby arms around my neck and pressed her little lips to my right cheek. What could I say? Huh? Oh, listen. What she couldn't do with her little tongue, she did with her lips of love. And I mean, all my chafing and my fretting was to an end. And it seemed that she squared everything up real quick, just with a little loving. That's all. That's all. Oh, hear me today. Dear friend, there's no substitute for the fact that God is love. The only love I've ever known in my life. I don't have time to preach on what people have substituted for love. I'm so sick and so nauseated with people who say, I don't love my husband anymore. I don't love my wife anymore. I don't love the Lord anymore. I don't love the Bible anymore. I don't love to worship anymore. Something went wrong, dear friend. Did you ever have real love? I know, dear friends, we've got a lot of people. A man just died the other day after he'd married 11 different wives and spent $10 million on these wives. But you'd have a hard time making me believe he had any love for any of them. And you'd have a harder time making me believe that they had any love for him. Boy, you talk about fading in popularity. If he'd lost his $10 million, he'd have had a hard time of marrying any of them. But the old stupid outfit didn't have any better sense because he was blinded by the flesh, the devil, and the world. Now, I want you to know one thing. If I've got to buy your love, I don't want it. If I've got to buy your friendship, I can do without it. Love suffereth long and is kind, and God is love. And the Bible said, he that loveth not knoweth not God, for God is love. And dear friends, love wears well. And love never gets threadbare. You can just put it down. The love of God is greater far than tongue or pen can ever tell. Last of all, this is not the least of all. God is permanent. I like that. I tell you, the longer I live, the more I realize nothing down here is permanent. You can build a house and the termites will get it after a while. And you can buy a farm and the thing will wire out. You can buy a machinery and it'll wire out. And you can just, anything, listen, anything you do down here is very temporary. This old Bible stand right here, it's not permanent. This microphone will go with time. These clothes I have on are just for a while. These shoes I walk in and place my feet in are just for a while. But thank God I've got a Heavenly Father that's permanent. Friends may come and friends may go. With this and I close. I flew over the old cemetery where I've been only one time since my mother went to be with the Lord, and that's when I went to bury my dad. My mother's gone. My dad's gone. Many of my loved ones and friends are gone. My schoolmates of other days are gone. But, dear friend, let me tell you something. My Heavenly Father is still in good health. That dark night, that dark, rainy, cold, dreary night, in January a few years ago, when Ms. Roloff picked me up, when that old jet landed in Love Field in Dallas, Texas, after we'd put our plane down over yonder in Alabama because of bad weather, and rode on into Atlanta and caught that nonstop, and she walked up and slipped her arm around me. The closest thing I had left to a mother then was my wife. And she drove me along those icy roads until we drove down the street at Dawson, Texas, and there's a little funeral home. And I walked in, and for the first time in my life, I realized what it was for death to slip up and take my mother away. I've said so many times when I've come home, that little old school up in my daddy's north field, the first word I'd usually mention when I came in, where's Mama? Mama? I always heard that voice. She never was down at the bridge club. She never was down at the beer joint. She was always in there. Usually I could smell the kitchen with tea cakes and cookies being fixed and all the homemade soup and all the good things those winter days. But that night, I walked down with my wife arm in arm, and my first convert who came the other night, Alton Lee Smith, was sitting there. He got up and threw his old long, loving arms about me. I walked up to the casket and looked into the sweetest face these eyes have ever seen. And those eyes that watched over me day and night for nearly 50 years were closed. And I did like I'd always done. I said, Mama, and for the first time in my life, I got no answer. But oh, thank God, I turned my face toward the sky and said, Father, and he said, here I am, son. Oh, listen, I'll be with you always, even to the end of the world. Thank God for a wonderful, permanent Father and a permanent, present, powerful Savior, the Lord Jesus Christ. Someday I'm going to hear those angels singing beyond the shadow of the tomb. And all the bells of heaven, they'll be ringing while saints are singing home, sweet home. Someday, beyond the reach of mortal ken, someday, God only knows just where and when. Oh, these old wheels of mortal life, they're gonna all stand still. And I shall go to dwell on Zion's hill. And I wish you'd go along. Just by faith, in the Lord Jesus Christ. Bow your heads while we pray.
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0: Scott and Alita Royer are sharing this day of broadcasting with you in honor of their son, Calvin, as he turns 18 years old today. 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Happy 18th birthday.

0: Hello, friends. 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
2: Constrain or constraineth us as it relates to the love of God. Here's what we understand. We understand that when you love God, the love of things that we should not love wanes. For example, the more I love Him, the less I love of the world. Because His love constrains me. His love says, now wait a minute, you can't love Him and love the world. If you love the world, you're at enmity with God. So His love constrains me and says, my love puts boundaries. That's what we did when we got married. Forsaking all others, we made that decision of love. We committed ourselves to husband and wife, and we said, I am going to love you. You're not going to be the first on my love list. You're going to be the only one on my love list as far as a spouse is concerned. And that love that I have for you is a constraining love. It's a boundary love. I don't want to love things that hurts my love for God. Paul was so moved by the love of God that he placed boundaries and limitations in his life. He said, I'm leaving the old life in my love and my pursuit of following my new life with Christ. I love Him, and loving Him pulls me away from the world. His love is a restraining love. We need these boundaries of love in our life. Oh, dear friend, if we love God like we ought to love God, our love for the world would not be strong. We would not feed our love for the world. We would not feed our lust of the flesh, but we would feed our flesh the things that would cause us to love Him. Number 3, God's love is inseparable from its object. Romans chapter 8. Let's go to the end of that chapter. And we love that love that He has for us. But the message tonight is not saying, I'm glad God loves me. Now, I'm glad God loves me. But the message and the challenge is, as He so loved me, I ought to love others. That's the message. That's the challenge. That's the goal. That's the life that's set before us in the message. Romans 8, verse number 35. Who shall separate us from the love of Christ? Shall tribulation, or distress, or persecution, or famine, or nakedness, or peril, or sword? As it is written, reference to the Old Testament, for thy sake we are killed all the day long, we are counted as sheep for the slaughter. Nay, in all these things we are more than conquerors through Him that loved us. I want to help those I love to conquer the things that they need to overcome. As Christ loved me, and nothing separated His love from me, and His love helped me to be a conqueror. So I want to love others as Christ loved me. You know why many young people have had victory in their life? Because a mom, a dad, or a mentor, or a friend poured their life into them, poured their love into them, and they became a conqueror because of the love of Christ. It's not just about how much God loves me. That's a wonderful thing, but that's just a birthing love. He loved me so that I could be a part of His family and I could have His love in my heart that I may love others. Let me give you the next one. It is individual in its choice. Look at Galatians 2:20. But God chose me in Him. You understand what I mean by that? God chose me in Him. Now, I didn't say God chose somebody to go to hell. I didn't say that. Don't make me say that, because that's not what I said. But He chose me in Him. I'm glad that God loved the world. But I'm glad He loved me. Galatians 2:20. I am crucified with Christ, nevertheless I live, yet not I, but Christ liveth in me. And the life which I now live in the flesh, I live by the faith of the Son of God, who loved me and gave himself for me. Now, when Christ died on the cross, he died for the world. But he didn't just die for the world. He died for me. That's personal. God died for the world. He also died for Boaz. He died for Israel. He died for you personally. That's a wonderful thing. The Bible teaches us that the love of Christ is not generalized as a whole, but it's specialized. Can I tell you something? There's a great joy in loving people. There's a great joy in loving others. You know how to get rid of your enemies? Make a friend out of them. Make a friend out of them. I'll tell you a prayer I pray. And God has answered this prayer more times than once. I've had folks that I have been at odds with. And I've said, Lord, I don't like that. I don't want that. And I'll always talk to you personally. And here's what I pray. Lord, give me an opportunity to be a blessing to that individual. Give me an opportunity to be a blessing. I could tell you stories, don't have time, that God has allowed me, someone that was upset with me, that I've had an opportunity to meet a need. Why would you do that? Because that's what Christ does for me. He doesn't just love me as a son. He loved me as a sinner. But God commendeth his love toward us, and that while we were yet sinners, Christ died for us. Anybody can love a friend. Anybody can love somebody that can love them back. God, give us some Christian tonight who'll decide, I want to have the love of God in my heart that I can love somebody that's unlovable or unlikable or somebody that doesn't deserve love as far as the world is concerned. I'm glad God loved me personally. God's love is universal in its extent. John 3:16, for God so loved the world. I'm glad he loves the world. I'm glad he loves everybody. He loves everybody in it, but he loves the whole world. Don't you tell me God sends people to hell on purpose and he chooses for somebody to die and go to hell. That's not in the Bible. Bible says, for God so loved the whole world, he's not willing that any should perish, but that all should come to repentance. One of the things I've fussed about through the years is we have to be careful that we do not become politically minded so that we hate countries because they are politically lined up against us. We need to see them as souls that need the same gospel that the person needs across the street or down the street or across town. Everybody needs the gospel. God's love is universal in its extent. Let me give you number 6. It's unchanging in its purpose. I'll just read the verse to you. God's purpose of love never changes. God loves me because of who he is. His love is perfect. John 13:1. Now before the feast of the Passover, when Jesus knew that his hour was come, that he should depart out of this world unto the Father, having loved his own which were in the world. I love this phrase. He loved them unto the end. Unchanging. I'll give you the last one. It's everlasting. His love is everlasting. It's easy for me to muster up the love of God and give it one time. But boy, this is the challenge. Jeremiah 31:3, the Lord hath appeared of old unto me, saying, yea, I have loved thee with an everlasting love. I didn't decide to just love you for a while. My love for you is everlasting. Therefore, with loving kindness have I drawn thee. God proved his love for us through all of the difficulties and times of life of our behaviors toward him. When you questioned his existence, he still loved you. When we doubted his care, he still loved us. When we questioned his reality, he still loved us. When we were in sin and sinful behaviors, he still loved us. When we should have lost our lives to behaviors or decisions of life, he preserved our life in his love that we could make the decision to come to him as Savior. God's love is everlasting. I pray that I not only would know his love for me, I not only would enjoy his love for me, but I would say, Lord, help me to love my wife. Help me to love my children. Help me to love my family. Help me to love my church. Help me to love my enemies as you loved me. What a challenge. That may be the biggest one of Scripture, to love as He so loved us. May God help us.
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0: Well, welcome to the Bible Believers Broadcast, brought to you each day at this time by the Peace Baptist Church, located at 320 Military Cutoff in Wilmington, North Carolina. And we're so glad to be able to be with you. I'm thankful for the opportunity that I've had now for 30 years to pastor Peace Baptist Church. And what a privilege it is now that this doorway is open to come to where you are with the gospel of the Lord Jesus. And we're trusting the broadcast is just a tremendous blessing, and one that you will tell others about the broadcast and they'll tune in and listen with us. Here's the broadcast for today. For 3 days, I have worked on God, what would you have me to preach? I had real struggles. What do you want me to say? I have the airway because of this local station that you're listening to right now. I have the airway to bring the message of God, but I wanted to know, God, what do you want me to preach? It was not until this afternoon that I settled in my heart what God wanted me to bring. A simple message that Paul gives to the church in Rome. A message of doctrine. A message of truth. A message of salvation. A message of come out from the world and be separate. A message of being separated. A message of sanctification. A message that is found chapter by chapter in the book of Romans. And so now on this Friday, after 4 days, I am now on the fifth day, and I am in Romans 1, and I am in verse 14, where the Apostle Paul says concerning himself, I am debtor both to the Greeks. I have a debt because someone shared with me the gospel. I now owe it to Christ to share that which was shared with me to someone else. I am in debt. I'm a debtor because I owe it. Someone told me about Christ, and now I must tell it to someone else. He says, I am debtor both to the Greeks, to the knowledgeable, the sophisticated, the people of learning, and to the barbarians, the people who don't have that, the people who are your common, ordinary people, the ones who will work hard all week, go home at night, holler and scream, curse and carry on, maybe on the weekends throw a party. These kind of people who are barbarians in their way of living, I owe them this gospel. They also need to be saved. For in my life as a lost person, I also sowed my wild oats. I also acted like the barbarian. I also was a person who someone cared for me, even though I was not really worthy of this gospel. Both to the wise, people have lived their life very wisely. They've taken care of a few things. They need the gospel. They need to know how to be saved. Yes, sir, you may have your college degree. Yes, sir, you may be very, very prosperous in that you know how to make a living. Yes, sir, you may have climbed the ladder and people look up to you. But as much as all of that might be, I owe you the gospel. For without Jesus Christ, a man with a college degree will go to the same hell as the uneducated man. It is not by education that we get to heaven. Neither is it by our status of living that we get to heaven. Can you not see that in Luke chapter 16, where the rich man died, and where did he go? He had everything. He fared sumptuously every day. But when he died, he went to a devil's hell. Sadly, that is true. Sadly, that is true. It is not simply by education that we can hope to go to heaven, but it is by the grace of Jesus Christ. And the unwise, the person who at 15, 16, 17 years of age, whatever age he was, he decided, I don't want to go to school. I don't like sitting in the classroom. I just want to get out and go to work. I want to be out of these places of learning. And so he's gone to work. He's a hard worker. He comes home at night. His muscles are tired. And he flops down in his chair. And he's glad to be home. But he has no wisdom whatsoever as far as this world's learning is concerned. He only has wisdom in the sense that he knows that if he does not work, he will not eat. But even with that kind of wisdom, he will not go to heaven without Jesus Christ. Whether he has the education or without the education, he must be born again. Jesus said it to Nicodemus, one of the leaders in Judaism, while Jesus was here upon this earth, you must be born again. And friend, I say to you today, lady, you must be born again. Beauty queen, you must be born again. Housewife, you must be born again. Doctor, you must be born again. Lawyer, you must be born again. Whatever your standing or state on this earth is, you can be sure of one thing: without Christ, heaven is not your home. You must be born again. So Paul says, so as much as in me is, I am ready. I am ready. When did he make himself ready? May I say to you, on the road to Damascus, when he had a letter in his pocket to arrest every Christian and bring them to court and to charge them with this new religion, which was totally against anything that Paul believed or saw of Tarsus as he was at that time. He had that paper. He had that authority. And at that point in time, he met Jesus face to face. And on the road to Damascus, he was changed. Changed from a religious man unto a saved man. A man who was born again by the Spirit of God. A man who became a different person. And here he says, I am now ready to preach. Ready to preach. Why? Because he had something to preach. What did he have to preach? I preached Jesus Christ and him crucified. That was his message. No, it was not a message about Buddha. No, it was not a message about Muhammad. No, it was not a message about reincarnation. It was a message about being born again by the Spirit of God, coming to a place where we recognize that we are lost and undone and on our way to a devil's hell. And then and there, we surrender ourselves as a sinner to look up to Calvary, to the one who died on the tree, and to say, Lord Jesus, save me. Save me. It takes the work of the Holy Spirit. It takes the preaching of the gospel. It takes the convicting power and the drawing of God Himself to bring us to that place. But when we have heard the gospel, God goes to work. And friend, may I say to you today, if God no longer deals with you and your sin, if He no longer deals with you about salvation, then I would not say to you, give up. I would say to you, fall on your knees and plead with the God of heaven. Oh, God, give me one more chance. Give me one more chance. Give me one more opportunity that I might be saved. And you, friend, you don't leave that place until the peace of God comes upon your soul, that God has heard you and received you unto Himself. I believe with all of my heart that some people have drifted so far and been convicted so often that now they think they've gone too far. But friend, may I say to you, I would not die. I would not die. I would not die without pleading with God. Oh God, save this poor, ungodly sinner. And I believe, friend, the very fact that you're concerned about your soul would let me know that God is not through with you, but God is still dealing with you and wanting you to come to Him. And so Paul says here, I'm ready to preach the gospel. To who? To you that are at Rome also. Yes, he has preached to his people, the Jews. He has traveled to Macedonia. He has traveled to this city and that city. He has traipsed across the deserts. He has spent night after night in the cold, in the heat. And in all of that time, it was, oh God, let me speak to one more man, one more man, one more woman. Let me speak to one more soul. May I say to you, it is my desire this week to speak to you one more time about your salvation. Please, please, sir. Please, lady. Please, boy. Please, girl. Will you not receive him now? Will you not ask Jesus to come into your heart? Would you not put your trust in him for your eternal soul? Join us again next week. We're heard over this station at this time each week. Join us next week for the Bible Believers broadcast.
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0: 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Happy 18th birthday.

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1: Hello, good neighbor, and today we're in Genesis chapter 35, 3 weeks left. We're taking a chapter a day and going through Genesis, so we have 15 chapters left. That's 3 weeks, and I hope I'm not losing you. I hope you're learning something or being blessed by something or reminded of something, but chapter 35 today, it's going to be a great day. How about Calvary for Me medley? This is the Golden State Baptist College Chorale. That name, Golden State Baptist College. What a great place. Get enrolled today. But here's the chorale singing for us. And we have just a couple songs, then the Bible study, Genesis 35.

everybody ought to come to Golden State. Now I say that, and we're on stations where that we're on stations where there's other Bible colleges. Well, then you go to that Bible college, and talk to your pastor, and that's a good Bible college, and go there. But if you don't have a college and you're looking for one, this is a good one to look at. So I hope that you will. We're going to pull the Epleys up. I Don't Regret a Mile. I love this song because, you know, I'm elderly in life. I know I've lived a long life, and I want to live a lot longer, too. I want to preach and pastor a lot longer. I don't know how long God's going to let me do that, but I can tell you, I don't regret a mile. Been a lot of sorrows in life, a lot of difficulties, a lot of lies through the years, a lot of difficulties you have to deal with. But I don't regret God at all. Here are the Epleys, they're singing for us. I don't regret a mile I've traveled for my Lord. I don't regret the time I've trusted in His Word. Sing, will you please, friends?

dream many a dream that never came true. I've seen many dreams vanish with the dawn, but I've seen enough of my dreams come true to make me keep dreaming on. And I've prayed many a prayer, and I saw no answer come, although I waited patient and long. But I've had enough of my prayers answered to make me keep praying on. I've trusted some friends who failed me and left me to weep alone. But enough of my friends have proved true blue to make me keep trusting on. I've sown many a seed that fell by the wayside for the fowls of the air to feed upon. But I've held enough golden sheaves in my hand to make me keep sowing on. I've drained the cup of disappointment and pain and gone many a day without a song. But I've sipped enough nectar from the roses of life

0: Where's your Bethel? Dear listener friend, where is your Bethel? The word Bethel means the house of God. Abraham went to Bethel, and there he established an altar. Where's your altar? Is it in a family room? Is it an office at home? Is it in a chair? Where's your Bethel? Where do you walk with God? Where do you talk with God? Where do you meet with God? And God said to Jacob, arise and go to Bethel and dwell there and make thee an altar unto God. And it appeared unto thee when thou fleddest from the face of thy brother Esau. You go back. Let's get back to Bethel. And Jacob said to his household and all that were with him, put away the strange gods that are among you. Be clean and change your garments and let us arise and go up to Bethel. And I'll make thee an altar of God. You know, Jacob's man, his life was changed in chapter 32 when he said, okay, I'm the schemer, I'm the con artist. I want to be right with God. He got rid of all the gods. He got the people clean. And he said, let's go. And they gave Jacob all the strange gods that were in their hand and all the earrings which were in the ear. And Jacob hid under the oak, which is by Shechem. And they journeyed. And the terror of God was upon the cities. And they came to Luz, which is in the hand of land of Canaan, and that is Bethel, and all the people were with him. And he built there an altar, and he called the place El Bethel, or the house of the God of Bethel. El is the house of God. And oh, I'll tell you what a thing. And verse 10, and God called upon him and his... Thy name is Jacob, and thy name shall not be called Jacob, but Israel. And thy name, he called him by his name, Israel. And he said, I am the God Almighty. Be fruitful and multiply as a nation. Company of nations shall come unto thee. And Jacob, verse 15, called the name of the place God spake with him, Bethel. Where's your Bethel? I have so many Bethels. One Bethel is in my truck. I just drive by myself to meetings and drive to myself to appointments and drive for errands. A lot of times I'll turn on our radio station, KMVBC, but many times I just leave it off and I just pray as I'm driving. If I hit a red light, it's no problem. I just pray, meet with God. I have so much to pray about. I tell you, I have another Bethel, the cemetery out here in Santa Clara. I have so many buried in Santa Clara, other cemeteries as well. But I go out there to that cemetery, and I walk, and I pray, and I seek God. Oh, I have a Bethel here in my study. I get here real early in the morning and open my office up, and I open up my Bible, and I pray, and I meet God. Oh, I have a Bethel at home, my office upstairs, and I just meet with God there. Oh, I have a Bethel at home downstairs in the family room. I have a chair I sit in, and I meet with God sometimes the midnight hour when I can't sleep. I have Bethels everywhere. Do you have a Bethel? Oh, I like to get on my bike and go out to the salt flats. And I drive out there about three and a half miles. And I get on the salt flats. No, I could scream at the top of my lung. No one would ever hear me. And I get out there and I can walk with God and pray. Do you have a Bethel place? You ought to have many Bethel places, but you ought to have a place where you meet with God and you talk to God. Well, Sunday's coming, child of God. Pray for your pastor that he'd have, pray for me that I'd have the touch of God, the power of God, and that I might know his strength of my life and might depend upon it. Pray for God's people. Pray the lost will get saved. Our Father, we look forward to Sunday. Every Sunday school teacher, every choir member, every parking lot attendant, every sound man, live stream, every nursery worker, everyone that's going to be serving thee. God, may we serve thee from a heart of love and devotion because we love you, God. I thank you for this great privilege. Give us a great weekend for thee is my prayer. May we lift up the name and exalt the name of the Lord Jesus Christ is my prayer. In Jesus' name, amen.
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1: That's Attorney David Gibbs Jr., and this is the Legal Alert.
0: Pastor Mark had been leading a church in the state of New York for about 8 years. 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
1: Grandma Bolt's Soup Kitchen, located at 310 East Vincennes Street in Linton, Indiana, is serving a free lunch every second and fourth Thursday of the month from 11 a.m. to 1 p.m. If you need more information or directions to Grandma Bolt's Soup Kitchen, please contact 812-847-7886. 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
1: Hey friend, welcome back to Bible Tract Echoes. I'm Micah McCurry, your host. All this week we've been focused on prayer, the Lord's Prayer to be specific, but we've been applying it to your life and to mine. My hope is that what we've spoken about has caused you to consider your own prayer life. We've got a lot to cover in a very short amount of time to do so. We begin in Matthew chapter number 6 and verse number 9. I'll read them, not quickly, but intensely. I want you to listen as I read aloud these verses as we conclude our week together. Let me ask you as we begin, how's your prayer life? Matthew 6, verse number 9. After this manner, therefore, pray ye. Our Father, which art in heaven, hallowed be thy name. Thy kingdom come, thy will be done, in earth as it is in heaven. Give us this day our daily bread, and forgive us our debts, as we forgive our debtors. And lead us not into temptation, but deliver us from evil. For thine is the kingdom, and the power, and the glory, forever. Amen. Now, we're going to do about a 40,000-foot Passover, flyover, of the last two or three verses of the Lord's Prayer. We spent a lot of time on Our Father. We spent some time on which art in heaven. And then we spoke yesterday, hallowed be thy name. But we've got a lot to cover, and we've got more places to go in the coming days on this broadcast. So I don't want to shortchange prayer. I think in the coming days soon, we'll come back and get a little more granular, a little more detailed. Now, let's dive in. Thy kingdom come. There we find it in verse number 10 of Matthew chapter number 6. When's the last time I asked you that you've prayed for his return? If Christ were to come back today, would you welcome him, or would you feel immense guilt? You know, we should be desirous to be united with those we love. I recall my dad being gone for a 12-month and a 15-month deployment to Iraq back in the day when he was in the military. He was in the Army for 20-something years, and I remember him being gone, and I remember the joyousness of the reunion when he came back for good. Thy kingdom come. Have you prayed for his return recently? Thy will be done in earth as it is in heaven. We continue on there in verse number 10. Has it ever occurred to you, I say this a little tongue-in-cheek, has it ever occurred to you that nothing has ever occurred to God? Again, these things I'm talking about and the notes I have today are coming directly from my prayer journal, my notes on prayer. He doesn't need to be told to do his will. Thy will be done in earth as it is in heaven. He doesn't need to be told to do his will. He can already do it. He has immense power to do so. But what a joy it must be to hear his children in agreement with his will. Do you have any hard-headed children? Any stubborn children? Isn't it just so nice when they finally agree with you? I don't know what that's like because I have Emmy and Lucy. I'm joking. They are just jewels. They're gems. I so enjoy being their father. But sometimes they can be a little bit like me. They can be a little obstinate. But what a joy it is when they get with the program, when they agree and say, Dad, let's go do this thing that you were already planning on doing. That's a blessing. Doesn't happen often, but every once in a while. But in all seriousness, friend, let me ask you, Have you ever agreed with God? When's the last time? Or are you constantly running counter to Him? Thy will be done. Now, give us this day our daily bread. Why would I not pray this prayer? Well, there's a very specific reason. If you think you have a handle on life, if everything's under your control, and I'll put that in air quotes, under your control, because we truly can't actually control anything. When we think we've got a handle on everything, what was it the old songwriter said? I've got the world on a string, sitting on a rainbow. That sounds well and it sings good, but it's not true. If you think you've got life by the tail, and everything is going the way you want it to, friend, I've heard it put this way, it doesn't sound very encouraging, but it's true. You're either going into a storm, in a storm, or you're coming out of a storm. That's not very encouraging, Brother Micah. I just told you it wasn't. It's the truth, though. Life comes at you fast, doesn't it? And sometimes there's difficulties of life that we can't quite wrap our heads around. We can't wrap our mental faculties around. Our emotions can't. We're not in control. But when we stop and pray, give us this day our daily bread, to a Father that loves us. The Bible talks about if you were to ask, if an earthly child asks an earthly father for a piece of bread, will he give him a stone or a scorpion? No, absolutely not. If an earthly father knows how to take care of his children, don't you think the heavenly Father knows how to take care of us? I hope, friend, that your prayer life, if you want a proof to why you should have a daily walk with God, a daily prayer life, well, this part of the Lord's Prayer right here is should be proof enough for you. Give us this day our daily bread. Moving on, forgive us our debts as we forgive our debtors. That's verse number 12. Have you ever heard of reciprocity? A lot of times we use that word when we're discussing the Second Amendment. Now, I'm not going to opine on this too strongly right now. You can draw your own conclusions and opinions on what the Founding Fathers meant. I know what I believe about it. We're talking about prayer right now. I'm not talking about firearms. But by way of illustration, there are states, it bounces around, 37, 38, 39 states, that have what's called reciprocity. And if you get a concealed carry license in a particular state, let's say Pennsylvania, then there are often 37 or 38 other states that will allow you to conceal and carry your firearm in their state without getting one of their licenses. And it goes back and forth. If you get a license in another state, then Pennsylvania might allow you to carry in that state. There are some that don't allow reciprocity. But have you ever thought about reciprocity in your prayer life? Have you ever wondered why maybe you can't get past some besetting sins or some things, some sin debts, if you will, that just seem to keep strangling you, seem to keep sneaking up on you, just won't let you get victory in your life? Have you ever wondered if maybe it's because you're harboring bitterness and unforgiveness to someone that owes you a debt? You say, Brother Micah, that doesn't sound very kind. How dare you? Well, friend, the Bible here, Jesus commands us to pray this. Look at verse number 9. After this manner. Now that doesn't mean you just repeat the Lord's Prayer again and again and again. It's giving us an outline. It's giving us a concept, a way to pray. Verse number 12, and forgive us our debts as we forgive our debtors. It almost sounds like if we don't forgive our debtors, if we don't forgive those that have wronged us, if we don't forgive those that have caused us harm, it's going to be hard for Him to hear our prayers. Forgive us our debts. And lead us not into temptation, but deliver us from evil. That's the beginning of verse number 13, the first half there. Could I encourage you, though? we prayed, God, don't lead us into temptation. What I've found most Christians' problems are or is that we lead ourselves into temptation. We do a pretty good job of finding our way into bad circumstances, don't we? I know it's true for my life. And then we scream and kick and cry and repent when we do something wrong or think something wrong, when we have set the stage and made it very easy for us to be tempted. For thine is the kingdom. This verse number 13 ends, for thine is the kingdom and the power and the glory forever. Amen. You know, this Lord's Prayer, the model prayer, it begins with praise and it ends with praise. Our Father, which art in heaven, indicating and acknowledging how high he is relative to us, which art in heaven, hallowed be thy name. That sounds like praise to me. Acknowledging how great his name is, his names are, maybe I should say. And then it ends, for thine is the kingdom and the power and the glory forever. Amen. For me, what I strive to do, though often fail, I want to begin my prayer with praise. And I want to end my prayer with praise. You would be hard-pressed to tell God how great he is too much. Praise and praise, beginning and ending. Friend, I'd ask you, if you don't already pray habitually, I'm not asking you to pray ritualistically or just because it's tradition. I'm asking you to make it part of who you are, the essence of who you are, to really grasp the gravity and the importance of prayer. And if you would, while you pray on your prayer list, consider adding Bible Tracts Incorporated and the McCurry family to your prayer list. We would greatly appreciate it. Now, as we end today, I've got a gospel tract to tell you about. This gospel tract right here is called Seven Questions. It's often shortened down to just that phrase, Seven Questions, but it says seven questions boys and girls ask. What are some of those seven questions? Well, I'm going to leave you on a little bit of a cliffhanger. You can go to BibleTractsInc.org. That's BibleTractsInc.org. And you can not only order some of these gospel tracts, but you can also read the content. If you'd like more information about this gospel tract, maybe you have a vacation Bible school next summer. I know we're far away from next summer, but maybe you'd like to stockpile a few of these. Maybe you have a kid's Christmas activity that you know is coming up soon. You'd like to order some of these for maybe a harvest party or something along those lines. Order some of these questions, some of these tracks, if it can be a help to you. Seven questions that boys and girls ask. Remember, our gospel tracks are free and will remain so as long as I have any say in it. My prayer, as always, is that you have a great day for his glory. Thank you for tuning in all this week. I look forward to talking to you next week.

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0: Scott and Alita Royer are sharing this day of broadcasting with you in honor of their son Calvin as he turns 18 years old today. 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

the international headquarters of the Sword of the Lord Publishers and Ministries here in downtown Murfreesboro, Tennessee, here in the greater Nashville area, in the heart of Tennessee, with Tennessee, the USA, and the world at heart. This is Making a Difference, and I'm Dr. Shelton Smith. It's my wonderful joy to welcome you today. It's Friday. We've just gotten the National Sword of the Lord Conference finished up last night. And listen, we've had a great week, a wonderful, blessed week. And for all of you that have been here for all of the week or even for a part of it, we are delighted that you were there. We thank you for coming and just rejoice in every blessing that the Lord has handed out to us. We are grateful indeed and praying that the impact of this conference will be felt literally around the world, in addition to so many folks being in attendance at Gospelite Baptist Church. We've had many, many others who have been watching on the live stream from all kinds of places around the world, and we're very thankful for every one of them. Now, earlier this week, we began talking about some things about which we ought to make much ado. For example, on Monday, we talked about making much ado about Jesus. Tuesday, we talked about making much ado about the Bible. Wednesday, much ado about salvation. And yesterday, we talked about making much ado about church. Well, today, I want to talk to you about making much ado about the Christian way. And we're going to look at some things the Bible tells us about the Christian way. Now, a lot of folks have the idea that they can be saved, and they can, and at the same time steer their life in whatever direction that they want to steer it. And the problem is they do not realize that there are things that are incumbent upon a person once they come to Christ. The Bible says that if any man be in Christ, he's a new creature. That means he has a new nature now. The old nature is not done away with. It's still there. That's the reason why that on Monday and Tuesday and Wednesday, after you get saved on Sunday, you're going to find that you're struggling. You're going to find that there's a battle going on in you and some ways that really never occurred before, because now then you have that old nature that's still crying out for dominance, and the new nature that's there that says, no, wait a minute, we've got a new sheriff in town. We've got a new nature now that's going to try to take dominance over that old nature. And that's why that verse goes on to say, 2 Corinthians 5:17, that old things are passed away and all things are become new. Now remember, Jesus said in John 14:6, I am the way, the truth, and the life. So when we talk about the Christian way, we're talking about things that begin with Jesus. When we come to him, we trust him for salvation. And listen, the Bible makes very clear, he is the way. Not a way, but the way to salvation. Now, at the same time, I point out twice in the book of Acts, Acts chapter 9 and verse 2, and chapter 19 of Acts and verse 23, reference what's going on among those early Christians as this way, this way. The Bible talks about it like that. Some of the folks who were watching said, let's look at this way. Now, all of this tells me that there is a way that is the Christian way. And all you got to do is read the New Testament to figure that out. Too often, folks come, they get saved, they join the church, and it's like, well, you know, this is what my family's always done, or this is what the trends, the times, the culture is demanding of us, and we can do this because, after all, this is the 21st century, and we're making up our own rules about how we do things. Now, folks, let me just make very clear. When you read through the New Testament, you'll find that those folks who became Christians did not say, well, this is the first century now, you know, and we can make up our own rules. No, no, they didn't do that. And that's why I recommend you read the New Testament. And in so doing, you're going to find that there is a way that is the Christian way. And it's obviously not the world's way. So wherever that you are, socially and religiously and morally, when you come to Christ,
I promise you, if you listen to what the Lord tells you, He's going to raise the level in your life considerably. And the Christian way is, in fact, a decisive way. It's a defining way. It is, in fact, a very distinctive way. And that's something we want you to get hold of. So let me just point out some things as we go along the way here that I hope will be a help to you. First of all, the Christian way gives up false religion. It just gives it up. And I point to 1 Thessalonians chapter 1, verses 9 and 10. And the last part of verse 9 says, "And how ye turn to God from idols to serve the living and true God and to wait for His Son from heaven." So what happened here with these folks in Thessalonica, Greece, when they became converted, they became Christians, they turned away from the idols that they'd been worshiping, the false gods, the false religion, things that did not properly represent reality and certainly did not represent eternity in any shape, form, or fashion. And he said they turned from that. That is, they gave up the false religion. Now, let me be very candid. I know the society that we live in wants to give credence to anything and everything. Whatever's being postured, it's like, well, that's their opinion, that's their way. Now, we live in a free country and people can do all kinds of crazy things. But whenever we measure religious things by the standard of the Word of God, we have to look at some of the things that are going on and we have to say that does not meet scriptural muster. That does not measure up to the yardstick of the Bible. It just doesn't. And whenever it does not, then we need to set it aside, give it up, just say no more of that. So yes, the Christian way gives up false religion. Now, secondly, let me point out that the Christian way also puts aside bad behavior. For example, let me point you to Colossians chapter 3, where it says, "Now ye also put off," now notice that little phrase there, "put off all these, namely anger, wrath, malice, blasphemy, fill the communication out of your mouth, lie not one to another, seeing that you have put off," there it is again, "put off the old man with his deeds." So talking about his behavior, his anger, his lying, his malice, his blasphemy, his profane conversations, all of this, the Bible says, is to be put aside. So what are we looking at? Let me repeat. The Christian way is a distinctive way, and it's distinctive in our behavior. Notice this verse says, "Put off the old man with his deeds." That's his behavior. That's what he's doing. And there are some things that are just absolutely identified with the world, and we need to put those off. So, making much ado about the Christian way, what are we doing? We're going to give up false religion. We're going to put aside bad behavior. And then thirdly, the Christian way embraces a new lifestyle. The Bible calls it new. In fact, right here in Colossians chapter 3, it says in verse 10, "And having put on the new man." So it is a new way that is embraced here. The Bible calls it new. And whenever you read chapter 3 of Colossians, verses 12 and following, it lays out what the new lifestyle is like. Here's what it tells us. It says, "Put on, therefore, as the elect of God, holy and beloved, bowels of mercies, kindness, humbleness of mind, meekness, long-suffering, forbearing one another, and forgiving one another. If any man have a quarrel against any, even as Christ forgave you, so also do ye. And above all these things, put on charity, which is the bond of perfectness. And let the peace of God rule in your hearts, to the which also you're called in one body, and be ye thankful. Let the word of Christ dwell in you richly in all wisdom, teaching and admonishing one another in psalms and hymns and spiritual songs, singing with grace in your hearts to the Lord." So you see what it's telling us there? The new lifestyle, it even impacts your music. It even impacts how you relate to other people, people that you've had grievance with, things where you've had a falling out. It says, "Forgive and be forgiven."
And all of those things are laid out so very carefully. And, you know, just looking at the new lifestyle reminds me of Philippians chapter 4 and verse 8 that says, whatsoever things are true, whatsoever things are honest, whatsoever things are just, whatsoever things are pure, whatsoever things are lovely, whatsoever things are of good report, if there be any virtue and if there be any praise, think on these things. So it's telling us if it's true, if it's honest, if it's just, if it's pure, if it's lovely, if it's of good report, if it's virtuous, if it's worthy of praise, put your mind to it. Think on these things. I mean, you get your mind thinking right, and all of the rest of you will behave and do what your mind is telling you to do. Now, the Christian way embraces a new lifestyle, puts aside bad behavior, gives up false religion. And number four, the Christian way follows biblical orders. You know, right here this week, we've talked about making much ado about Jesus and about the Bible and about salvation and about the church. And now here we're talking about how following biblical orders. And I look at things like the Great Commission, where Jesus told us to go out and make disciples, evangelize, and get people baptized, and then teach them everything he taught us. I mean, that's the Great Commission, Matthew 28, verses 19 through 20. And the Christian way follows such biblical orders. And not only that, but the Christian way, number five, treats other people the way the Golden Rule says that we're to treat them. Remember that in Matthew chapter 7 and verse 12? Therefore, all things whatsoever you would that men should do to you, do ye even so to them. So if you treat other people like you want to be treated, you're likely to get treated much, much better. The Christian way treats other people by the standard of the Golden Rule. And listen, number six, the Christian way includes fellowship. Remember 1 John chapter 1 and verse 7? It says, but if we walk in the light, as he is in the light, we have fellowship one with another. Now, remember, you can't have that fellowship unless you get together. You've got to be together. That's where the church comes in and plays such a distinctive and proper role. And that includes fellowship. And I'm telling you, the Bible says he that walks with wise men shall be wise. And you and I ought to fellowship with other Christians who are on page together with us in the things that we believe and that we know to be true. Now, number seven, the Christian way does not cave to pressure. It does not capitulate to intimidation, and it does not quit when the going gets tough. Now, I just remind you, those early Christians in Jerusalem, how they responded, they were whipped, I mean, thrown into court and into jail. And whenever they were told, don't speak anymore in the name of Jesus, verse 41 of chapter 5 says they departed from the presence of the council. And what were they doing? Sad, mad, hard to get along with, saying ugly things? No. Rejoicing that they were counted worthy to suffer shame for his name, and they went right out, and every day in the temple and in every house, they ceased not to teach and preach Jesus Christ. They did not capitulate under pressure. So, dear friends, you and I can make much ado about the Christian way, and if we do that, then no doubt we'll be making much ado about these other things that we've talked about as well. So I hope this has been a help to you. Just go ahead and make much ado about the things that are right and good and true. Well, look, I've enjoyed the week here, and I thank you for praying for us during our National Sword Conference. And at the same time, let me remind you that I love to hear from you. So write me a note sometime soon. Dr. Shelton Smith at P.O. Box 1099, Murfreesboro, Tennessee, 37133. 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Well, until Monday, God bless you. Do have a great rest of the day and a fabulous weekend. And goodbye for now.

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0: Scott and Alita Royer are sharing this day of broadcasting with you in honor of their son, Calvin, as he turns 18 years old today. Your gift of support is greatly appreciated, Scott and Alita. Thank you. Calvin, we hope your celebration is a pure delight and your new year of life is wonderfully blessed by the Lord. Happy 18th birthday.
2: This is David Snyder, President of Baptist International Missions Incorporated, welcoming you to today's broadcast of Moments for Missions under the direction of our Vice President, Dr. J.B. Godfrey.
3: Well, I want to tell you about a lady today, a fine lady, a widow lady, and it's Phyllis Hall. Phyllis and her husband were BMI missionaries for a long time in Alaska and did a great work there, but Brother Hall graduated to heaven. And, you know, you think about that, it would have been easy for Phyllis, and she still had children at home then, to just come back to America and do nothing, and maybe work in a church here. But God burdened her heart to continue in missions. And so she left cold Alaska and moved to hot Uganda. And she'd been there for many years serving faithfully in our ministry there in Soroti, Uganda, where we have a fine church and Bible Institute and orphanage and Christian school. So Phyllis says, the Saturday ladies' Bible study in Aseret Village is going well. Half of our ladies are quite elderly, and I have to pick up some of them in my truck. Now, this past Saturday, instead of the usual requesting a prayer for different elements, most were praising the Lord that they are well, and of course we rejoice in that also. Thank you for praying for Penina, the elderly lady with bad sores on her leg. She started to improve. We meet under the mango tree in her yard, and she's now able to join us by walking slowly with a walker. And the family of a little girl who is lame heard about our Bible study, and they carry her to our Bible study since they live close by. And the girl has been asking them to take her to hear the Bible. And she's been coming for around a year now. Close to Easter, I gave her a New Testament coloring book, some crayons, and some candy, and she was delighted. Well, the first term of our Uganda school year is coming to an end. Since school started late because of the presidential elections, this term has been too short. Teachers have struggled to complete the curriculum requirements, but I managed to get work for my classes finished. Please continue to pray for our new orphans. As I mentioned in my last letter, some of them are older children who had never had a chance to go to school, and they need to learn to read and to write. Since the term ends soon, please pray for our children for safety as they return to their villages for a short school break. God grant them a happy break. Our Soroti Church has just started a youth program that meets on Wednesday nights while the adults have their prayer service. And please pray for this ministry, which involves local youth as well as our own orphans, and may they all continue to grow in grace. And then Phyllis adds, thank you for your prayers for our Soroti team. And that team is the Allen Sutton family, the Matt Gardner family, Sarah Shadrick, Debbie Guyman, and me. As I mentioned in my last prayer letter, Matthew Gardner's wife, Savannah, was killed in December. There was, of course, a train accident in the capital city. He's returning to continue working together with us here in Soroti. Pray for God's comfort and the adjustments he and the boys will have to make as they labor here without Savannah. By the way, he's got two young boys. One of them was only a year old or less when the mother was killed. And then also pray for Alan Sutphin's wife, Elena, who has broken her leg and is having to be in a cast for around 2 months. And then Phyllis says, my psoriasis is up and down. It'll start to improve and then get worse. So she's taking medication for that. And I just want to pause and say, Aren't you thankful for faithful people like this who labor on serving the Lord where He has put them?
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0: now we bring you Viewpoint with Pete Stevenson discussing the Bible's view of family relationships.
1: Today I'm concluding my look at the topic, example. Four pastors were discussing different translations.

0: translations of the Bible. One stated that he liked the King James Version the best because of the beauty of its language. Another argued for the New American Standard Bible, saying that he thought it was more literal and came closer to the meaning of the original Greek and Hebrew. A third said that he liked the Living Bible. He felt that the language was more readable and contemporary. The fourth pastor said nothing for a while. When he was asked which version he liked the best, he responded, "I like my mother's translation best." The other pastors asked what translation she was responsible for, and he replied, "She translated the Bible into everyday life, and it was the most convincing translation I ever saw." That story illustrates the need for a consistent example before our children. They will be what we are. You need to make sure that you are what you ought to be. Your Christian testimony needs to be bright, sparkling, without any flaw that would hinder your children from developing the right kind of character. They should never be able to answer criticism by saying, "That's what my parents do." One specific area in which you need to set an example for your children is in the area of work. They need to see you as hardworking and faithful in carrying out your responsibilities. We live in a day when the 40-hour work week has become the standard. That means that people have 128 hours each week to spend as they please, and too many people spend those in the pursuit of pleasure, watching television or attending some entertaining activity. Too many children grow up with the attitude that life is meant to entertain us, that work is just a minor inconvenience that's not very important. Those of us who teach have seen a steady decline over the years in the attitude of students toward their work. They do it as fast as they can. They do it poorly. They don't do it at all. It's rare to find a student who does his best and wants to learn all that he can. I'm afraid that this is the general attitude that people have toward work. They're not concerned with doing their best, regardless of the amount of time that it takes them. That shouldn't be true with your children. Your children should have the desire to work to the best of their ability, no matter what they're doing. Now, to some extent, you need to train them in this area. You need to check on them when they're young to make sure that they've cleaned their room well, to make sure they've done the dishes properly, to make sure they've taken out the trash. But you also need to set a right example so that they can see you doing your best in all the responsibilities that you carry. You need to be a hard worker on your job, one that your employer can count on. You need to have a positive attitude toward the job. After all, if the Lord has led you to that job, He wants you to do your best on it. As well, you need to be consistent in carrying out your responsibilities around the home. You need to take care of your chores and to handle minor repairs to the best of your ability. By the way, whenever possible, try to involve your children in working with you. It's good training for them. Finally, you should be faithful in carrying out your church responsibilities. Preparing a Sunday school lesson, going on visitation, volunteering to help out around the church, taking the role of an officer when it's offered. This is the kind of an example that your children need to see. As they observe you over a period of years, and as you train them to work, they'll acquire the habits of doing their best that will stand them in good stead throughout life.
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0: Scott and Alita Royer are sharing this day of broadcasting with you in honor of their son, Calvin, as he turns 18 years old today. Your gift of support is greatly appreciated, Scott and Alita. Thank you. Calvin, we hope your celebration is a pure delight and your new year of life is wonderfully blessed by the Lord. Happy 18th birthday.

This is Pastor Darrell Cox, pastor of the Trinity Baptist Church in Mocksville, North Carolina. We're so glad that you've tuned in to our program today, and we hope that you'll stay tuned for the next 15 minutes. We'll have a word of prayer, and then a song, and then a sermon from the Word of God. Again, let me say thank you for tuning in to our program today. Heavenly Father, use the broadcast today to be a blessing. Save that one that's lost, that hears the broadcast, that's never been saved. Those that are struggling today, Lord, that are sick and maybe have had surgeries. Those that are shut-ins that are listening today, let this broadcast be a real blessing to them. And those that are walking afar off, maybe those got saved, but Lord, they're out of fellowship. Help them to get back in tune, Lord, today we pray. And then, Lord, use us to be a blessing to each and every listener. In Christ's name we pray, and for His sake, amen. Thank you for listening today. This is Brother Cox speaking to you today from the radio room here at the church, and we appreciate so much your listening in. We give an invitation this coming Lord's Day to our services on Sunday morning, Sunday school hour at 10 a.m., and then classes for every age from the nurseries up through the adult classes. 11 o'clock, our morning service, where a choir will sing and other music, and then a message from the Word of God. 7 o'clock on Sunday evening, Trinity Baptist Church is an old-fashioned independent Baptist church located at 2722 Highway 601 South, Mocksville, North Carolina, 27028. That's our mailing address, and that's also our physical address where you have driving directions, and also you have our mailing address. And we hope that you'll take time to drop us a note, a card in the mail. Let us know that you hear us on this station. If we're a blessing to you, we'd like to know about that. And you can write us at this address. We also run a number of buses. If you need transportation, call us, 336-284-2404. Leave your name and your address on the answer machine over the secretaries. We'll contact you and get you picked up for church and Sunday school. And we hope that if you don't have a home church, you'll come visit us here at Trinity Baptist Church. Well, here's a good song today on the broadcast. We trust will be a blessing as you listen.

0: First John chapter number 1, verse 3, that which was we have seen and heard and declare unto you, that ye also may have fellowship with us. And truly our fellowship is with the Father and with His Son, Jesus Christ. And these things write we unto you, that your joy may be full. This then is the message which we have heard of Him, and declare unto you, that God is light, and in Him is no darkness at all. If we say that we have fellowship with Him and walk in darkness, we lie and do not the truth. But if we walk in the light as He is in the light, we have fellowship one with another, and the blood of Jesus Christ, His Son, cleanseth us from all sin. Now, we're talking about fellowship there. On yesterday, we left off of talking about fellowship with the saints. In the book of Acts, in the second chapter, and verse number 2, I'm sorry, the second chapter, verse number 42, talking about the early church, and they continued steadfastly in the apostles' doctrine and fellowship. So doctrine has everything to do with fellowship. That's why that we're in this church that I'm speaking to you out of is Trinity Baptist Church. This is a Baptist church. If somebody comes in here that is not a Baptist, now we're not going to be unkind to them at all. Would never do that. I'm not going to do it. I'm not going to be unkind. But let me tell you something. There'll be some things, if they're in some other denomination, that they may not go along with us on, because we are Baptist by doctrine, but what we believe about the Bible. And that's why, now this is me, I'm not for all this interdenominational stuff. That's me, because I'm a Baptist by conviction. I got saved in a Baptist church 56 years ago, and I've been a Baptist. Now listen to me, I'm not a Baptist brighter. I'm not that. So don't go on saying, well, he's a Baptist brighter. No, I'm not. But I am a Baptist by conviction. But I'm first a Christian. But I'm a Christian because of my doctrine, that I believe that the Lord Jesus Christ is the virgin-born Son of God, God incarnate in the flesh, that He's the Savior for all men, to them that believe on Him as their Savior. And He's for all men. Anybody want to be saved can be saved. I'm a whosoever. I believe that. But listen to me. If you don't have fellowship here with the saints, you got to believe, brother, that Jesus Christ is God's Son. You come in here, try to join this church, and you've never had a born-again experience. You've never been saved, and you don't believe Jesus Christ is God and that He's the virgin-born Son of God. We couldn't receive you into fellowship, because the fellowship's first with the Son. You see what I'm saying? Now, we have fellowship here because this is what we believe. Wherein the Bible said about this early church, they had all things common or in one accord. And that don't mean they're driving Hondas. That means, neighbor, that they continued daily with one accord, verse 46, in the temple, breaking bread from house to house, and eat their meat with gladness and singleness of heart, praising God and having favor with all the people. And the Lord added daily to the church such as should be saved. They were going out and telling people of salvation by grace. They were soul winning and going out and witnessing, but they had fellowship. And thank God, here in our church we have fellowship here. Now I'm going to tell you something, brother, and we have it. We got these online services, you know, where you look on the internet, but I've never watched one in my life. You say, why? Because I'm going to the house of God on Sunday, and there's people listening to my voice that you're physically not able to get out of your house. You're confined to a room somewhere, a sick bed or a wheelchair. I'm not talking about you, but there's people listening to my voice that you got sorry, neighbor, and you stay home, and you just say, well, I catch it it online. Let me tell you something. If you're physically able to go to the house of God and you're saved and you're a child of God, brother, you ought to get your Bible under your arm on Sunday morning and Sunday night and Wednesday night and head for the house of God. And when your church is having special services such as Bible conferences or revival meetings or camp meeting or whatever it might be, brother, you need to go down to the house of God and worship God there with the other believers to have fellowship, friend. But you have fellowship with the saints. I believe that God intended for you and me to fellowship at the house of God. Hebrews 10:25 says, not forsaking the assembly of ourselves together as a matter of some is. He said some's going to forsake, but so much the more, talking about the day of the second coming, as you see the day approaching, we're to exhort one another. See, so much the more as you see the day approaching, we're to exhort one another, encourage one another. Well, how can you encourage somebody if you're not having fellowship with the saints? I'll tell you what encourages me to look out in front of me and see God's people sitting out there in the pews, and look behind me and see my choir full, and see people in their places on Sunday doing what they're supposed to do. And when we sing, they all take a hymn book and stand up and sing. And when we shake hands, they shake hands. And when we have altar calls, they get in the altar, because we believe the same doctrine and we're to walk in the light as He is in the light, and we have fellowship one with another. But that fellowship started when we believe the right doctrine about the Lord Jesus Christ, that He's the Son of God, born of a virgin, that grew up and died and lived a perfect sinless life, that He is God in the flesh, that He went to Calvary's cross and died and was buried and rose again the third day for our justification. That's what we believe, friend. That puts us in fellowship with the Father, and puts us in fellowship with the Spirit of God, and puts us in fellowship with the saints of God. And then let me say, sad to say, some have fellowship with Satan. And the Bible said there in Ephesians 5:11, and have no fellowship with the unfruitful works of darkness, but rather reprove them. And Second Corinthians 6:14 says, be not unequally yoked together with unbelievers. And it says, for what fellowship hath Christ with Belial or Belial or the devil? What fellowship hath Christ with the devil? He don't have any. And let me tell you something, friend. If Christ didn't have any fellowship with the unfruitful works of darkness and sin, not one sin did Christ ever commit, then you and I, if we're going to have fellowship with Him, we're to walk in the light. And the way to walk in the light is get in your Bible every day and let God cleanse your heart and mind every day by your Bible reading and your prayer life. And then go to the house of God Sunday morning, Sunday night, and Wednesday night. And then put some tracts in your pocket, friend, and speak up about Jesus Christ and witness for Him. And I'll tell you what you'll do. You'll have sweet fellowship with the Lord Jesus Christ the days of your life. Thank you for listening to the broadcast. My time's come and gone. God bless you. Until next time is our prayer.
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0: Scott and Alita Royer are sharing this day of broadcasting with you in honor of their son, Calvin, as he turns 18 years old today. Your gift of support is greatly appreciated, Scott and Alita. Thank you. Calvin, we hope your celebration is a pure delight and your new year of life is wonderfully blessed by the Lord. Happy 18th birthday.
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0: Do you look forward to the day when you'll be on your own, when you can make the decision, I'm going to McDonald's, and just do it? You don't have to say, Mama, can we go to McDonald's? Daddy, can we go? And they say, no, not right now. You'll have to do it later. Oh, it's so much fun to think of the idea that I'm on my own. I can do that. Well, one day you will grow up and have permission from your parents to leave home and form your own home, perhaps to marry, whatever it is, or join the military, if so. And then you will be on your own, and you'll find out quickly that there are responsibilities that go with that. But that's not what our lesson's about today. Today we're going to talk about the nation of Israel. And is it on its own today? Does it have the right to do whatever it wants to? And the answer would have to be no. Now, when God took them out of the land of Egypt, you know, under Moses, they were truly answerable only to God. Yep. If God said do this, they could do that, and they could do whatever under God. Well, after many years and after many times disobeying God, God finally let them go into captivity under Nebuchadnezzar. And then, after that, it was 70 years they were under him, and when they came back to their land, they were still under the leadership of somebody else. Yes, sir. And that is true today. Israel, even today, is not a nation that can say, I'm going to do whatever I want. They were started by the United Nations. Yes. And so they are just not a free nation today. One day they will be, thank God. But today in our lesson, I want us to see how God was looking over Israel. He always looked over them. They are his chosen nation. They were the ones to bring forth the Lord Jesus. Yes, they are the one who's been promised so many things in the future, and it all will come true. God watches over them. Yes, we're studying in the book of Ezra, and you remember now we talked about the fact that they left Babylon at the permission of Cyrus. They came back and they began to build the temple. And, of course, they ran into a little trouble, and the people around and the people there wrote letters to the king. At that time, it was not Cyrus, and this new king said, no, you can't build the temple, and so it had to stop. So here they are. Like I said, they were not privileged to be able to do whatever they wanted. They had to be under someone. Well, do you remember last week we were talking about the fact that they had been forbidden to build, till all of a sudden, one day, some of their prophets said, it's time to get going. And they did. They obeyed and started building the temple. And a letter was sent to the king Darius, and he sent back and said, I like this idea, so you go ahead and build the temple and pray for me and my sons. And that's where we left off. You know, the next chapter is about Ezra coming from Babylon to Jerusalem. Interesting, the book that's named after him, he wasn't there at the beginning. When they first left Babylon to come back to Jerusalem, he was not there. Now, we're not totally sure why, except that he seemed to be a rather high-up person there under the king. Yes, sir, he's very important and well-loved, and I'm sure he was looking out for the people there in Jerusalem. And now as our lesson opens, we find that this man, Ezra, is about to start going from Babylon over to Jerusalem and see what's going on and comfort, encourage them, and to bring them lots of money. Yes, and he had a letter in his hand from the king, Artaxerxes. You can imagine that he needed to have a letter signed by the king when he got over there, and those Samaritans weren't going to be real excited even now. So anyhow, he gets this letter, and this letter tells him that he is getting money from the king and from the king's counselors. They actually took up an offering, I guess, of gold and silver and gave a great sum of money to Ezra to take to Jerusalem for getting that city rebuilt and for getting the temple built up too. Wow. And then that letter also said that he had permission to go to the Jews who were still living there in Babylon, and there were still many Jews who stayed there. You remember that? And he had the privilege of going and asking them for money, and they could give as much as they wanted to, and he was then to go. But the letter didn't end there. Yes, sir. Once he got where he was going, the letter said that he could get tax money from the lands there, and it gave a certain amount. It said he could get up to 100 talents of silver and wheat and things like that, anything that they needed. Up until that amount of money, they could just say to the leaders over there, we need this, and the king's letter said they were to get it. Then the king added something else in this letter that was an amazing thing. He said, from here on, none of the priests and none of the Levites there in Jerusalem will have to pay any taxes at all. I declare them free of taxes from this time on. My, what a wonderful thing. But there was one more thing that he added to that letter that was really a bombshell for those people over there, those Samaritans. You know what it said? It says, when you get there, you are to be the government for the whole area. You are to be in charge of everything. And it set it up that it would be a spiritual type leadership as well. In other words, he was to guide all that land in the matters of God, according to his own conscience, which would mean Jehovah. And they're going to have to listen to you. They're going to have to do whatever you say. And then the king added this, and he said, and whosoever will not do the law of thy God and the law of the king, let judgment be executed speedily upon him, whether it be to death, to banishment, in other words, being put out of their land, or to confiscation of goods, or to imprisonment. My, as Ezra read this letter, he just couldn't help himself but to begin to thank the Lord. Blessed be the Lord God of our fathers, which hath put such a thing as this in the king's heart, to beautify the house of the Lord which is in Jerusalem, hath extended mercy unto me before the king and his counselors, and before all the king's mighty princes. And I was strengthened as the hand of the Lord my God was upon me, and I gathered together out of Israel chief men to go up with me. Now, a question might be asked as to why the king really looked after this man Ezra, why he was careful to give all his power to him. Now, of course, we know that God was in this. Clearly, God was in this. But I guarantee you what, if Ezra had a lousy attitude toward his king, I'm talking about not God as the king, but a lousy attitude toward Xerxes, and that everything Xerxes wanted him to do, he would argue with him and try to change it, and he wouldn't do it. The king wouldn't have been so kind to him. In fact, the king would be fighting him and giving him fits every time he wanted to do something. He certainly wouldn't give him all that money, free will offering. Boy or girl, this is a thought for you. You know, you're with your mom and daddy there, and I know sometimes they say things and you don't want to do them. So you'd rather be on your own. And like I said, one day you will. But if you want your parents to be appreciating you and really wanting to do nice things for you, you need to learn to be a thankful person to mom and dad. You need to have a right attitude and a spirit toward them so that when they think of you, they think nice thoughts. When they think what they could do for somebody, they want to think nice thoughts of you. Don't you think that would be a wise thing? Oh, I certainly do. Well, there was a lot to do to get ready to go. He had to get all that money, got it set up, who was going to carry it, what they were going to use, wagons and all that, and the beasts, everything else that he was going to take with him for sacrifices and other. And then he had to decide who was going to go with him. And the call was sent out, who would like to go back to the land of Jerusalem? And so certain more now start coming back. And yes, sir, it was a long trip. So they got all ready, got the people with them. And just as they were about to say, okay, we got enough, somebody said, sir, we don't have any Levites here. The Levites were very important people in the service of God. They were the ones who did everything around that temple. And boy, that was an important group of people to have. And so he decides he's got to have them. We're not leaving without Levites. And he found a man who knew where all these Levites were. And he sent to him and he said, could you get us some Levites? Yes, I need Levites. Press upon them the importance of their coming. And so they did. And before long, they had a whole group of the Levites who were planning to come, and everyone was excited. Well, now everybody is ready. Yes, sir. They've got the families. They've got the Levites. They've got the money. They've got everything they need. And he says, okay, we're going to call for a fast. That means they're not going to eat, and they're going to beg God for protection. And the reason they said that is this. He had told the king how good God was, that he could protect his children and watch over them. And he then thought, you know, here I'm taking all this gold and silver all that way, 700 miles or so. We could be overrun by robbers on the way. Let's pray and ask God to protect us. And that prayer was backed up by their fasting. They're not eating. They're waiting on God for what he was going to do. And having gotten peace in their hearts, they left on their journey. Now, as I close our lesson today, I want to ask you a question. Do you know Jesus Christ as your personal Savior? Have you invited him into your heart to cleanse you with his precious blood? If you're not saved, you're not ready to be on your own in this wicked world. I'll tell you what, they will take you into the dregs of sin, and you'll be so ashamed at the direction you go. But if you will invite Jesus Christ into your heart to cleanse you with his precious blood and to save your soul, and then put him first in your life, you can get through this world. You can live for God, but you need to be saved first. The Bible says, as many as received him, that's Jesus, to them gave he power to become the sons of God. If you would right now say, Lord, I'm a sinner. Jesus, save me. He will. Now, it's got to come from your heart. It's not just saying those words. You've got to want Jesus Christ to take over your life and save your soul with the precious blood that he shed on the cross. Won't you ask him to save you? If you never have and want to, ask him now. He will. Dear Jesus, please forgive me for being a sinner. Come into my heart and save me with your blood. Amen. Did you pray that? Did you mean it with all your heart? I'd like you to call me. Yes, call me, Mr. Bill, and tell me of your decision to receive Christ as Savior. I'll be glad to help you to begin growing in our Lord Jesus Christ. The number is 1-888-882-1336. I'll repeat it. 1-888-882-1336. But there's another way you can contact us. 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
1: Once again, we say welcome aboard. It's good to be with you at this time. Brother Munn speaking, our program here called A Fisherman's 5-Minute Look at the Book. The Book of Exodus, Exodus chapter 5, our thought, our theme, our topic, our little verse of Scripture, our little area that we just sort of fish. We sometimes call these little verses little islands of maybe out in the great oceans of the Bible. We just sort of fish all around them, in the sense we try to get the meat of these verses and see how they perhaps would apply to our life today. All right, we have a man by the name of Pharaoh. He gives his testimony here in Exodus chapter 5 and verse 2. Moses and Aaron stand before him and tell him what the true and living God says. All right, the true and living God is called this: "Thus saith the Lord God of Israel, let my people go, that they may hold a feast unto me in the wilderness." And then Pharaoh's response. What's Pharaoh's testimony? How about what's your testimony? Here's Pharaoh's testimony. It says, "Who is the Lord that I should obey his voice to let Israel go? I know not the Lord, neither will I let Israel go." You what? I know not the Lord. He didn't know, my friend. The problem with this man is he did not know. He was ignorant of God. To be ignorant of life is one thing. A lot of people are just ignorant of the very basics in life. Hence, it ruins their, you know, their future. It ruins their future as far as the, you know, making a living. It ruins their future as far as a family. It ruins their health. They're just basically ignorant of life, and that's damaging to a person. Oh, but to be ignorant of God, to be ignorant and to remain there. God tried with Pharaoh. We talked about it this week, from chapter 7 all the way down to chapter 11, to get his attention through circumstances. Remember what God did? Attacked all of his gods. He said, who is this Lord? Who is this God that I should obey him? God then revealed himself through many, many things. Remember they worshiped the river Nile? What did God do to the river Nile? That's right. Turned it to blood. Just an open attack on his God. Darkness. Just an open attack on their God called Ra. R-A. This was the Egyptian sun god. Where are you at? Where is this sun god? There is no such thing. The true and living God is the God of Israel here. But did he respond? The

answer was no. He didn't respond in mercy, so God dealt with him in wrath. What's the problem? The man said this, I know not the Lord. Men who do know, I'll just put it, not only just men, but men and women, who know not the Lord just refuse him. They don't care about him. They have no need of him. They have no fear of him. Hence, God puts all these people together and calls them in Ephesians chapter 2, those who are dead in trespasses and sin and children of disobedience. Here he said this, who is the Lord that I should obey him? So he didn't obey God, so then he was disobedient. Who is the Lord God that I should obey his voice? He didn't obey, so he was disobedient. So today, those who do not know God, those who refuse him, are children of disobedience. How about you? Do you know the Lord? He says, neither will I let Israel go. See, he hardened his heart. Don't play with God, nor with God's people. Neither will I let Israel go. Jesus Christ put his finger right on the people's heart one day when he said this in John chapter 5. He said, your problem is this. Ye will not come to me that ye might have life. And my friend, when you harden that heart, you know, as far as the Lord is concerned, God's not obligated to get. I believe one of the wisest men of old said, when God gives you light, when you reject that light, it becomes lightning. In other words, damaging to you. What about this man? All right, he didn't understand that it was God that ruled. He said, I know not the Lord. What happens to those kind of people in the future? 2 Thessalonians chapter 1 and verse 8 talks about the time when our Savior will return. And in this return, he says, he's going to come in flaming fire, taking vengeance on them that know not God. I know not the Lord, taking vengeance on them that know not the Lord. Somebody just asked the question, do you know the Lord? I know you know about him, but do you know the Lord and the free pardon of sin? Do you know him as Savior first? You can get to know him through his Son, Jesus Christ. There was a time where I can say, I believe Jesus died for me, died for my sins, took him as my Savior. I'm glad I can say today, I know the Lord. What about you? Until next week, Fisher Munn saying goodbye.

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0: Scott and Alita Royer are sharing this day of broadcasting with you in honor of their son Calvin as he turns 18 years old today. 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Thank you. Calvin, we hope your celebration is a pure delight and your new year of life is wonderfully blessed by the Lord. Happy 18th birthday.

0: You're listening to the Living by Faith broadcast. Faith Baptist Church in Bourbonnais, Illinois is excited to bring you this program hosted by Dr. Terry Angel. As you listen to the preaching of God's Word today, please allow it to speak to your heart as Dr. Angel brings the message.
1: The work of righteousness is peace. That's what your book says. The peacemaker does not enjoy conflict. Peacemaking is the result of truth, not compromise. I hasten to say, number three, people can be used to be peacemakers. Look at James, the book of James. James chapter 3. James chapter 3, verse number 18. James 3, 18. Look at James chapter 3, verse number 18. All the way down. Now, he's talking about wisdom. You talk about a great text. Verse number 15, and even before that, he's talking about wisdom back. Verse number 13. But I want to draw your attention all the way down to verse 18. Well, look at verse 17. But the wisdom that is from above is first pure. Then what, folks? How many scriptures do we need? What's first? Purity, righteousness, holiness. Then what? I'm not aggravated. I get aggravated myself. But then you get down to verse 18. And the fruit of righteousness is sown in peace of them that make peace. Who's the peacemaker in your life? I'm going to tell you, let me describe him or her. The peacemaker is the one who tries to plant the fruit of righteousness in your life so that you can enjoy the result of peace. Amen. Kids, your dad and mom are not your enemy.
2: That's right.
1: They have some parameters and boundaries and set in your life to hopefully bring you to the position of righteousness, because you'll enjoy the fruit of righteousness. And one of the, if you get the fruits of righteousness, peace will follow. Peace follows. Whoever that person is, they are trying to be a peacemaker. Anybody who's trying to encourage you to live right is a peacemaker.
2: Amen.
1: You teenagers that were at youth conference, I'm not going to repeat the whole illustration Brother Cavanaugh used. But Brother Kyle Cavanaugh, when he was 7 years of age, was on a youth event at the church in Oregon where his dad was the pastor, and his teenage boy brought a revolver several weeks in a row to the going out visiting, and they never, the adults never knew it, and played Russian roulette with it. 3 weeks in a row, he didn't. And finally, the fourth week, he put three shells in the revolver, and one of them went poof, poof. Listen, I don't want to tattle on my friend. They're my friend. I don't want to tell. There's a difference between a tattletale and a truth bearer. And if somebody in that van had gone to the leadership and said, hey, do you know that so-and-so's bringing a revolver? Took 3 weeks to do that. So the man finally shot a young man, 17, shot a round in his head and lived. You know who the peacemaker is in your life? It's the one who's trying to get you to live right. When you got things going on under the surface behind dad and mom's back, and you've got a true friend who's going to tell you, hey, you get this fixed, or I'm going to somebody.
2: Right.
1: Tattletale, narc. No. The peacemaker in your life is the one who encourages you, begs you to live right. You know, I don't come to this pulpit week after week trying to bring conflict in your life. I come to this pulpit trying to help bring peace.
2: Amen.
1: To your marriage, to your family, to your relationships with Christian brothers and sisters, your relationships with friends. But folks, I can't bring peace by offering you compromise. I can bring peace by encouraging you to go to the truth of God's Word.
2: Amen.
1: Righteousness. People who witness for Christ, who try to win souls to Jesus, you're peacemakers. You're peacemakers. Malachi 2:6, the law of truth was in his mouth. He walked with me in peace. Zechariah 8:6, execute the judgment of truth and peace in your gates. Righteousness, peace. Peace at any price is compromise. The price of peace with God and others is righteousness. And peace will not result if there's not first a surrender to righteousness. There's a story about Britain's great 18th century naval hero, Lord Horatio Nelson. He was best known for his brilliance, his dedication to his duty, but he was also noted as being an admiral that was courteous and kind toward those he defeated. And on one occasion, in a battle, he defeated I think it was the French, I'm not sure, might have been the Spanish. But the defeated admiral came on board Lord Nelson's ship to surrender. He came on board the ship with his sword at his side. And he was aware of Horatio Nelson's reputation for kindness. And so he just, he walked across the deck of the ship with his hand extended to shake Nelson's hand. And Nelson didn't respond. Instead, he looked at the defeated admiral and he said, "Your sword first, sir, then your hand." If you want peace, you gotta surrender your sword. You gotta give it up, folks. I want a better marriage, but I'm not changing this. Well, then guess what? I want to get along with my mom and dad, but they're not telling. Well, guess what? First your sword, then your hand. And let me just end with this. Peacemakers are like their Heavenly Father. Blessed are the peacemakers, for they shall be called the children of God. Oh, so that's how you get saved. You're a peacemaker. No, sir. When you're a peacemaker, you remind people of your Heavenly Father. Did anybody ever say to you, when you said that the other day, when you acted that way, you reminded me of your dad. You reminded me of your dad. And one of God's people who wants to be a peacemaker, you're going to remind people of God. Peacemaker does not relish conflict, enjoy it. Peace is the result of truth, righteousness, not compromise. People can be used to be peacemakers, and peacemakers are like their Heavenly Father. Two questions. Number one, do you have peace with God? Are you saved? You'll never have peace of God till you have first peace with God. Are you saved? Secondly, if you have the peace with God and of God, and you're trying to be a peacemaker in a relationship, you've got to come to the book. Living this way works peace. That's what it says over and over again.
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Well, in chapter 9, we begin today, and it would seem again that Paul is changing subjects in the middle of the stream, but he's not. He's going on to continue with this question that's been asked about meat offered to idols, but he's answering another question, and he's going to answer it his critics. And it seems like everywhere he went, the critics followed. Now, I was taught, never answer your critics, your enemies won't believe you, and your friends don't need you to. And I believe there's truth in that statement. But in Paul's case, he's not answering his critics for his own sake. He has no need to vindicate his apostleship, but he has to do so for the sake of those who now serve in the church. He has to vindicate his apostolic authority if he's going to set in order something that's lacking. And so he's going to show the church how he's lived by the principle that he told them about in chapter 8 and answers their questions about meat offered to idols. But he also deals with another problem in the church regarding with the care of their clergy. When Paul came to Corinth, he labored with his own hands as a tent maker, did not take wages from the church. And there's a reason he did so, which he tells us in this chapter. But the church now had their pastors and clergy that were in need of care, according to verse 13, and he tells them that they need to take care of the pastors that God has given them. And so in doing this, in answering this question, he also answers those who had questioned his authority and whether or not the servant of the Lord has the right to claim wages the same as any other servant. Now, the church at Corinth again had questions for Paul, but it turns out he has questions for them. He asks 18 questions in the first 14 verses of chapter 9. That's a lot of questions. Questions provoke us to critical thinking. Questions often contain an obvious answer. The answer to one question often answers another. Paul did not want to spoon-feed them an answer. He did not want to just simply tell them what to do and have them follow blindly with a bag over their head. He wanted them to think, learn, and to act upon principle and conviction. Paul's personal commission by Christ had been called into question. He immediately fires off a battery of four questions toward the church in Corinth.

0: Those questions are more of a declarative accusation revealing their poor disposition and care of him. He had done nothing to offend them, but they had not given any thought as to his caring for them. Am not I an apostle? Am not I free? Have not I seen Jesus Christ our Lord? Are you not yet my work in the Lord? Am I not an apostle, a sent one, on a mission, the fulfillment of the Great Commission to carry the gospel to every creature? Paul was one of those 12 men that would organize and govern the church our Lord established himself. Of course, Judas betrayed Christ and was hung himself, Judas Iscariot, and God appointed Paul in his place. And Paul was one of these chosen men who had been given the authority to establish polity, practices, and principles in the church, and used to inspire by God to over half the New Testament. Am I not free? Now, remember, this is a question about Christian liberty. He said his freedom is in question as well. He was under bondage to no man, since he was personally called and chosen by Christ. He answered to the highest power and authority in the universe. He was free from the Mosaic law he'd served. He was free to serve the Lord according to the will of God. For do I now persuade men or God? Or do I seek to please men? For if I yet please men, I should not be the servant of Christ. Have I not seen Jesus Christ our Lord? In order to be one of the 12, it was required to have seen the risen Christ. Paul had seen the risen Christ on the road to Damascus, spent 3 years in the wilderness of Arabia, where he was personally discipled by Christ, just as the other 11 men had experienced. It's also highly likely that Paul had seen and heard Jesus during his earthly ministry, probably when Jesus came up to Jerusalem 3 times a year. We're told that he was brought up in this city, Jerusalem, at the feet of Gamaliel. Acts chapter 5, verse 34. One man said that what the church needs is someone who knows Christ personally, not just secondhand. We need Christians who have seen Christ and been with Christ. And you know what? We're not going to see Christ if we're just sitting around trying to figure out what our Christian liberty allows us to do to please ourselves, when we know that it's been given to serve the Lord by living for others. Are ye not then... Are not ye my work in the Lord, he says. There were always those who challenged Paul and his claims as an apostle, and the greatest proof of his apostleship and his authority were his converts and his churches. And the church at Corinth itself was tangible proof of his apostolic work and authority, or there'd be no church there. Others might not acknowledge or recognize his apostleship, but the church at Corinth certainly did. They were the proof in the pudding. And as far as the Corinthians were concerned, the issue was settled, but there were always those that were hovering around the church questioning it. They were his seals. Seals were of great importance in Paul's day. He said, for the seal, if I be not an apostle unto others, yet doubtless I am to you. He said, I'm an apostle to you. For the seal of my apostleship are ye in the Lord. You know, in Paul's day, shipments of grain, dates, fruits were always sealed before being sent off. We follow that today. It's the last thing that was done to prove that the freight in the container was exactly what it claimed to be. All wills in Paul's day were sealed with 7 seals. If any of those seals were broken, the will was legally invalid. It's not by coincidence that when John, in Revelation chapter 5, saw the title deed to the earth, that the Lion of the tribe of Judah prevailed to open 7 seals. Bibles, when they were printed years ago, used to, on the binding, have 7 seals, because it's a 7-sealed book. We use seals when we ship cargo overseas. There's a manifest declaring the details in detail, the contents of a container. The door is closed and sealed with a number, and on it is that number is recorded on the manifest. The manifest has to match the seal on the door. You know what's in the container by the manifest. The Corinthians were proof positive of Paul's apostleship. The evidence was not in apostolic signs and wonders, but rather the power of the gospel. The evidence that Christ was in them, was the proof of the power of God working through Paul. People have been saved. Their lives have been glorious change. Look, the great evidence of the call of God is not a sign or wonder. It's the seal of salvation. 2 Corinthians chapter 1 says in verses 21 and 22, "Now he which establishes us with you in Christ and hath anointed us as God, who hath also sealed us and given us the earnest of the Spirit in our hearts." Ephesians 1:13, "In whom ye also trusted after that ye heard the word of truth, the gospel of your salvation, in whom also after that ye believed ye were sealed with the Holy Spirit of promise." The power of the gospel is the seal that witnesses to the power of any Christian. His critics had brought nobody to Christ. They had not established a single church. They could only proselyte from and disrupt a church that had been born by the efforts of a real gospel preaching servant. So Paul, his authority is found in the pews. And he's going to go on. He's going to continue to answer these questions. He's going to pick them in verse 3. And my time is gone for today. We're going to come back and look at how he continues to answer these questions in Corinth, these claims of charges, 14 questions or 18 questions and 14 verses that are brought against him, and see how he has lived his life amongst them is exactly how he's taught them to live according to chapter 8. What he told them to do in chapter 8, he's been doing all along. They hadn't realized it. And that's what Paul is showing them here, that this is the way it's always been and the way it's always supposed to be. People say, "Well, preacher, I've never heard this before." Well, it's the way it's always been. It's the way it's always supposed to be. A Christian makes decisions to live their life in certain ways based on what will make them the most effective gospel witness and a good testimony for Jesus Christ, helping others live for Christ as Christ has lived and died for us. My time is gone for today. May the Lord bless you until our time again.
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0: Scott and Alita Royer are sharing this day of broadcasting with you in honor of their son, Calvin, as he turns 18 years old today. Your gift of support is greatly appreciated, Scott and Alita. Thank you. Calvin, we hope your celebration is a pure delight and your new year of life is wonderfully blessed by the Lord. Happy 18th birthday.
2: Hello, friend. This is Pastor Jerry Ross. Welcome to the Blessed Hope Broadcast.

I'll be honest with you. I've had fun reliving the memories of this 2015 elk hunt out in Montana. We're going through my book on mountain lessons. A lot of good character lessons in this book. I would love to get this into the hands of a lot of Christian young men. You can order this book and three other outdoorsman books that I've written. There's Mountain Lessons, Lake Lessons, Alaska Lessons, and our brand new one, Winchester Lessons. 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But I've sure had a good time reminiscing. Chapter 4, Temper Your Expectations. Fred Bear said this, by the way, the famous traditional bow hunter. A hunt based only on trophies taken falls far short of what the ultimate goal should be. Think about this. In most parts of Montana, you have less than a 20% chance to harvest a bull elk on public land. That means you might have to go 5 years in a row to take one bull elk. Or if five of you hunt together, you can expect one hunter to succeed. Everyone wants to take an elk, but as we planned our elk trip, we had to temper our expectations. Eric Nicholas, my buddy, I talked to him before I went out there because he'd been out there several times, and he asked me a great question. He said, Jerry, what do you want out of this trip? Ask me, what do you want out of this trip? By the way, I thought about that question, and I gave an honest answer. I want to go and camp out in the mountains, enjoy God's creation, and spend some time just clearing and cleaning my mind and soul. If I kill an elk in the process, that'd be a bonus. He said this, he said, Jerry, if you go with that attitude, you're going to have a great time. He went on to explain that too many guys are so focused on the goal of killing a bull elk that they fail to enjoy the most important parts of the experience. If they fail to take a bull, then they count the entire trip a failure. Most of our disappointments in life, boy, I want you to hear me. Most of our disappointments in life are due to the fact that we enter into a relationship or an endeavor with unrealistic expectations. Boy, let that sink in. Are you always aggravated at people, disappointed in people, disappointed in almost anything you involve yourself with? Maybe you are the problem. Maybe you have unrealistic expectations. No person or no experience can possibly live up to what some people demand that it be. I guess what I'm saying is this. If you're going to go home mad if you don't kill an elk, then don't bother going out west. Because there's a 4 out of 5 chance that you're going to go home mad. Eric asked a great question. What do you really want out of this trip? And I thought about that later, and I thought about life. And I want to ask you a question if you're listening today. What do you really want out of life? Most people who live their lives discouraged and disappointed or angry do so because their expectations are unrealistic. Folks, listen to me. Sin ruined this whole thing. There's no perfect anything. If you expect a level of perfection from people, then nobody can live up to that. Come on, men, don't expect that of your wives, and wives, don't expect that of your husbands. Parents, let's not hold our children to that standard. And by the way, children, stop holding mom and dad to that standard. If they are sincere and doing the best they can, then let that be good enough. The same is true with life's experiences. Learn to temper your expectations. I know it sounds corny, but the journey is as important as the destination. So enjoy the journey. Some of the greatest hunts I've ever enjoyed did not include me pulling a trigger or releasing an arrow. For those who pay attention when you're out there in God's classroom, there's always something to learn. Nature is one of the greatest classrooms on the planet. Set goals and strive to achieve them, but also learn to be realistic in life. Control what you can control and put the rest in God's hands. Just decide ahead of time that you're going to have a great time, whatever the outcome of the hunt or whatever the outcome of your life. Until Monday, let's continue to look for that blessed hope and the glorious appearing of the great God and our Savior, Jesus Christ. Amen.

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3: We continue this week sitting at the feet of our Savior. He's teaching His disciples from the Sermon on the Mount. And the subject matter of this week has been keeping the least commandments. Again, remember, folks, Jesus didn't come to destroy the law, but to fulfill the law. And you know what He did? He raised the bar. Amen? And yesterday we talked about the big commandments and the least commandments, and how important it is. Yes, should we keep the big ones? Absolutely, but also the least commandments. Let me give you today, as we close out the week, an example of a Old Testament Bible character who kept the least of the commandments. How could we not help but think of Brother Daniel? Amen, Brother Daniel. Daniel was taken into captivity, of course, under Nebuchadnezzar, king of Babylon. He, along with others of his, I like what the Bible says, of his sort. Amen. And who was this sort? Well, it's talking about these young men who had some convictions, who were willing to stand for some things. Hey, they were tested, they were tried to see if they were worthy and capable of serving in the palace. And you know what I like about Daniel? Daniel didn't have to choose between big or small when it came to his personal convictions and beliefs. He stood for right, even when it could have cost him his life. And because of that, God rewarded him for his obedience of the least commandments. All right, we don't have time to teach it all, but we could go to Daniel chapter 1, and we could see here it began. By the way, this happened when Daniel was a young man. All right, Daniel was probably a mid to late teenager here, and man, well, what conviction he had. And I love what it says here, Daniel 1:8, a very famous verse. But Daniel purposed in his heart that he would not defile himself with the portion of the king's meat, nor with the wine which he drank. And we see here that Daniel would not disobey the least commandment of personal defilement. Hey, you know what? He lived a certain way, and he had certain things that he just wasn't going to do. And Daniel here would not defile himself with that. Why? Because he purposed it in his heart. And by the way, if you're going to obey the least commandments, that's where it begins at. It begins in that heart relationship, or that one-on-one personal relationship with the Lord. So Daniel wouldn't disobey the least commandment of personal defilement. Number two, Daniel would not disobey the least commandment of not glorifying God. Daniel chapter 2, verse 28, when he was called to interpret the dream of Nebuchadnezzar, here's what he said: "But there's a God in heaven that revealeth secrets and maketh known to

0: to King Nebuchadnezzar what shall be in the latter days. Yeah, did Daniel have a gift? Absolutely. But he understood that that gift came from God, and he deflected the praise right back to the Lord. Amen? You talk about something that we as Christians need to make sure we do, folks. Listen, if God blesses you with an ability, with a talent to accomplish something, and someone, you know, wants to give you some praise for that, hey, deflect it all back to the Lord. Amen? Give glory to God. And so Daniel did not disobey the commandment of not giving glory to God. How about this? Daniel would not disobey the least commandment of being faithful. Daniel chapter 6, verse 4. Then the presidents and princes sought to find occasion against Daniel concerning the kingdom, but they could not find none occasion nor fault. For as much as he was faithful, neither was there any error or fault found in him. In the context of these verses, when Daniel was an older man, and this is the story of where he was cast into the den of lions, and there were people trying to find occasion or fault against him, but they couldn't find it. You know why? Because he was faithful to God. And then we see that Daniel would not disobey the least commandment, man, I love this, of being a prayer warrior. Daniel chapter 6, verse 10. Now when Daniel knew that the writing was signed, he went into his house, his windows being open in the chamber toward Jerusalem. He kneeled upon his knees three times a day and prayed and gave thanks before his God as he did aforetime. Again, folks, just as we looked at Joseph last week, is it any wonder that God used Daniel as he used him? God showed him things of the future. God trusted him with many important things. Why? Because he kept the least commandments. And let me just encourage you, as a Christian, it's important that the little things that are important to God are important to us. Amen? If God said we're to do it, whether we understand it, whether we can totally make human sense to us or not, hey, let's just obey the least commandments. Amen. Praise the Lord. Well, this, of course, is the Friday edition of the White River Broadcast. And as I do every week, let me encourage you. Hey, folks, be in your place this coming Lord's Day. I promise you this, giving God his day is not a least commandment. But I'm afraid in the minds of many Christians, it doesn't seem that big of a deal not to be there. But you know what? It is a big deal to God. Amen? So be faithful in your place this coming Sunday. Well, Lord willing, we'll talk to you next week. That's all for today. Thanks for listening to the White River Broadcast, flowing to you from the White River Baptist Church of Princeton, Indiana.
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0: Scott and Alita Royer are sharing this day of broadcasting with you in honor of their son, Calvin, as he turns 18 years old today. Your gift of support is greatly appreciated, Scott and Alita. Thank you. Calvin, we hope your celebration is a pure delight and your new year of life is wonderfully blessed by the Lord. Happy 18th birthday.